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15: It's a hump night. It's a hump night. It's a hump night edition of the Deke Show. That means we have made it over the hump. And it's almost Friday. Good evening. I am Deke Bellavere here on New Orleans only 24/7 official sports talk radio station 106.7 The Ticket. And the ticket lines are never closed, they're always open. At that very same number, 504-438-1067. You can call us live, and Brother J.F. Jeremy Fell will get us up on the board. 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Or you can call in or text. 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Well, one professional sports league is tied up in their finals, in their final, excuse me, the Stanley Cup final, between Carolina and Vegas. And if you don't like hockey, I'm just, you know, just check it out. Don't dog it or be like, you know, these are some tremendous athletes. They're constantly moving. That's why they always say that hydration, you see some of them go in the locker room and get an IV. Even though they're on that ice, it's cold, they sweat constantly because they're constantly moving. Like soccer, you may be away from the ball, you may be away from the puck in hockey, but you're constantly moving, and the physicality happens every exchange. Just look at it. Check it out tomorrow night. Just check it out tomorrow night. Whether they're ramming somebody up against a board, on a glass, a collision, mid-circle, or in between the goalies. It is very entertaining, and I think the broadcasters do a great job of making it that entertaining. Also, game two. Just like in the Stanley Cup final, saw a team go up 2-0. Game four of the NBA Finals. Can San Antonio be equivalent to what Carolina did in the Stanley Cup final? Knotting things up on the opponent's home floor. Is it an old adage in playoffs that the series doesn't really begin until the home team loses on their home court? We've already seen that happen. So we're knee-deep in a great series in both leagues, the NBA Finals and the Stanley Cup Final between Carolina and Vegas. And tonight it's game four between the New York Knicks, Knickerbockers, once famed after a Knickerbocker beer in New York. Yes, check it out. They had this big character, like he had on a cape and a big hat, the original logo, and it was a Knickerbocker beer in New York. Colors always maintained white, orange, and blue. But San Antonio put an end to all of that hoopla of a possible sweep, history. Now the pressure. Everything that you heard said about San Antonio after those first two games is squarely now on the backs of the New York Knicks. Because honestly, in my eyes, San Antonio had to win Monday night. They did win Monday night. Now, I think New York has to win tonight. You don't want to go back home or go on the road with San Antonio and they've regained the home court advantage. It's two apiece. And then, of those three games left for the seven-game series, two are in San Antonio, and one being in New York. How much pressure is on the Knicks tonight? All the hoopla about who was going to be there and all this. It's almost like the game was secondary. It was like that Metropolitan Gala that they have. It was secondary to the actual sports game on the floor. And that wasn't good. And all the things that happened after that, the call or the no call on Victor Wimby not being a flagrant foul, I think New York played that up too much. I really do. And then the Knicks fans acting a fool. Some of the Knicks fans acting a fool by taking their frustrations out or just be dumb people doing dumb things, beating down some San Antonio fans. You know, and we saw this happen a lot when the Saints were very successful. They went to San Francisco and they went to Chicago when they were taunted it about Katrina. And then in San Francisco a couple of years later when they lost that wild game in which that was the year they really could have won the Super Bowl to San Francisco. There's no room for that anywhere, especially in sports. Especially in sports. But I digress. And I'm hoping that doesn't happen tonight. Now, although the Commissioner Tisch of the New York Police Department said there will still be no watch parties in the vicinity close around Madison Square Garden. This is more about not a security thing with the president. This is more about, you know, trying to curtail bad fan behavior. That's one thing you've never seen in New Orleans. Never seen. From the first time the Saints won a first ever playoff game in 2000 over the Rams to winning the Super Bowl, there was no fires in the street. Nobody was beating anybody down. Just know how to act. Just know how to act. Set an example for people, particularly the young people. We don't need them to think that this is okay, this is tolerated. But that's that, and this is it. Plus, we are on the cusp of the start of the World Cup. Last night, a tremendous crowd in Auburn, Alabama, at a sold-out Jordan-Hare Stadium, saw Iceland play Argentina, who is a big favorite among the top-tier favorites in the World Cup, and Lionel Messi, arguably the greatest soccer player in the world, arguably one of the greatest soccer players ever of all time, and they held like a preseason game. It's like an exhibition game to get ready for the World Cup, which officially starts tomorrow in several different locations. And the USA will play their first game on Friday. But I mean, that's tremendous that all of some of these smaller cities get an opportunity to host some of these teams. I was saying on the news tonight that Cleveland is one of the hosts for the Egyptian team. And they will welcome him in there, cheering them on. This is a huge deal. A huge deal. It's number one sport in the world. All you need is a ball. It's probably the cheapest sport. I don't know if cheapest is the word, but the least expensive sport to get out there and play. You just need a ball. You don't have a net, but two sticks out there. You kick it through the sticks. And I happen to live in an area where there are a lot of farmers. They have a lot of migrant workers. And you should see these guys play. I mean, I could just go out there and sit down in the field and watch them play. And you can tell, it's like, God, this is born-given talent. How good they are on the soccer field, on the pitch, so to speak, as they say. 504-438-1067. And they are the Cinderella darlings of the College World Series. Who are the Troy Trojans? They are housed in the Sun Belt Conference. They were not highly thought of going into their own tournament, Sun Belt Conference baseball tournament. But they came out, did enough, and garnered a bid into a regional. And that would have been that regional play that caught them afire. And because of, you never know what's going to happen, you just got to keep winning. Don't watch anything else, just focus on the wins. Lo and behold, they win. They being the Troy Trojans, and a school similar to them, Arkansas Little Rock, happened to win and come out of their regional, meaning that Troy, Alabama, for the first time in school history, hosted a super regional, not even regionally ranked in the top 16, and nowhere near super regional rank in the top 8. But because the way things fell, they hosted Arkansas Little Rock. A tremendous story from the way this season started for the Trojans, right there in Mobile, Alabama, where you had three teams in the state of Alabama that hosted Super Regionals last weekend, two of them winning, being Troy and the University of Alabama. Auburn was also a host Super Regional, but they fell to the Ole Miss Rebels. With that said, we are going to find out exactly who are the Troy Trojans. Josh Boutwell of the Troy Messenger, general manager, sports editor, news director, will be with us after our first break and to really give you a great insight on who Troy is. Jeremy's got you up. He's willing, ready, and able to take your text, your calls. And then this is the fun, the stuff that draws me to sports. Not just everything that's happening now that you can jump on and comment on, everybody's talking about, but it's these kind of stories about the underdogs, the smaller guys doing good. We'll find out exactly who the Troy Trojans are coming up in just a moment. I'm Deke Bellavia, 504-438-1067, and you are locked into The Ticket.
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15: And welcome back. 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And you got some email action at thedekeshow@gmail.com. There's been a few weeks since the end of the regular season in conference baseball, which leads to the conference tournaments, which in turn leads to Memorial Day, the Monday that we always get the NCAA bids, meaning who makes it as a regional seed, which there are 16, who is a top 8 national seed, meaning in line you're going to be able to host a super regional series should you advance. And you find out those teams that just get in there and wondering, what can they do? What have they done? And in the last 10, 12 years, we have seen some very, very interesting Cinderellas, surprise, and so forth, including one that's right there in the Mobile, Alabama. I grew up knowing them as Troy State, but now they're Troy University, the Trojans. And here to help us talk about this amazing ride and story of Troy baseball in 2026 is Josh Boutwell. He is the general manager at the Troy Messenger, covering everything they're in charge of, which includes obviously sports, news, and all of the work day to day which happens and functions with the newspaper. Josh, it is good to have you on the program. I appreciate it, and I don't want to bury a lead because I want you to be the storyteller here. But I just, one thing I wanted to lead off with is that for those who may not know, as much as I sit here and I say Cinderella, what they have done to get this far, there were 5 conference programs that made the 64-team field, including the Sun Belt Conference. Southern Miss, the Sun Belt regular season and tournament champion, also the 9th national seed. Coastal Carolina, who played LSU a while back in the national championship. Louisiana's Raging Cajuns, who went deep into the tournament. Texas State, and then there are the Troy Trojans. How did Troy go from being almost middle of the pack in the Sun Belt Conference, in which they came in 5th, to advancing to the College World Series? Take us on this ride, and with such a tough conference, when did you feel like that this team could make a run?
2: Well, you really felt it in the Sun Belt tournament. They kind of dominated Southern Miss in the first game. They played them for much of the game, and then kind of had a little bit of a letdown in the ninth inning and gave up a ton of runs, including a walk-off grand slam, but then immediately bounced right back, beat South Alabama, beat Southern Miss to force an if-necessary game, and eventually did lose to Southern Miss in the championship game. But you just kind of felt the tide turning there, and then just getting super hot in the regionals. But you mentioned Cinderella. That's a term that the team and Skylar Meade, if they don't really appreciate, and it's kind of, they're using that kind of a motivation because they don't feel like they're a Cinderella. He's been the last 2 years, you know, feel that they were good enough to get into the regionals those 2 years, and schedule was an issue that was used for why they were being kept out. And this year they had the toughest schedule in the entire country. When I spoke to him at the beginning of the year, when I was doing my preview, that was one of the things he talked about, and how there's a lot of people that are upset at him about the schedule because of how tough it was. Georgia, Alabama, teams like that going there, a couple of them coming here, but mainly on the road, big games. And he said the reason was for that regardless of the schedule, if they handled their business because of that schedule, they'd be able to get in. And that's ultimately what got them into regionals. And, you know, we saw, especially when they got as hot as they did in regionals, what that could mean. And when you have a team with the bats on fire as they are right now, it's hard to beat.
15: Taking us through this wonderful ride of the Troy Trojans, who are the story of this tournament, there's no doubt about it. What they did last week at home against Little Rock, and on their way to Omaha, to which they will play the first game coming up Friday against West Virginia of the Big 12. Both teams getting to the CWS for the first time in program's history. Josh, you talk about the season, the tough schedule. Take us through regional play. Which regional were they at, and how they fought their way through that regional to advance to the Super Regionals?
2: They went to Gainesville, Florida, and competed in that region. They actually lost the opener in a tough game against Miami, and then proceeded to reel off. They've won six straight now. Pretty much, they played Florida back-to-back games in the championship round and dominated Florida in both games. Just absolutely blistered them, especially in that first one. They got hot with the bats. You know, Gabe Boroff has kind of been one of the stories of this whole postseason. You know, he won regional most valuable player. He's a local kid. He went to a junior college just down the street from here where he was a JUCO All-American. But this year, his first year at Troy, he's kind of struggled much of the year. Wasn't really starting. But the coaches kept going back to him, and he paid that off in the postseason, and he's been one of the top hitters in the postseason.
15: Josh, I imagine Florida had to be stunned, especially after that first game. And sometimes when teams like that they hear, you know, oh, well, the SEC, and I'm looking later, but they got eight teams in the CWS, the SEC's got five, and here's Florida with an opportunity to advance to Super Regionals, and they get pounded like it's, you know, that Troy was a favorite and not Florida. But my point to you is that, you know, in baseball, I think it's the most evenly matched sport in all of college athletics, and I haven't studied. I mean, I'm sure there's some other sports that are close like that. But to go out there and have the toughest schedule and then see it benefit that point, you know, these programs in baseball, they're going to have a very good starting pitcher, a Friday night guy. Some coaches go with the Saturday guy, but generally it's the Friday night guy and the Saturday night guy, and then, you know, what's the best one you have left to start Sunday? And to me, you don't go into a tournament like this and win six straight or come out and just lose the first one and win four or five straight without having some type of depth at pitching, but particularly you got to have a good starter.
2: Absolutely, and Troy's got two Ben Stubbs and Tommy Egan that have been really good pretty much all year long. Stubbs has been probably the most consistent. And then Tommy Egan actually struggled a little bit at the end of the year, but they still went with him this past Saturday and had the finest game probably of his career at 8 strikeouts. Was throwing strikes left and right, and he really, like I said, he had a career night. So both of those guys have been really, really consistent heading into this College World Series.
15: Jeff Batwell is our special guest. He is the general manager of the Troy Messenger right there in Troy, Alabama. You're passing through on your way to Florida. You pass through the Mobile area, formerly known as Troy State. It is Troy University and the Trojans right now. What has surprised you most about this team from watching them to beginning and to where they are now, Josh? Take us through that without spoiling a moment or burying anything. What has stuck out to you the most about this team?
2: Yeah, one of the things that have kind of hampered Troy the last couple of years has actually been defense, fielding. Errors at really costly moments, and not really the simple errors, you know, missing a throw to first base that would have been a out to win the game, things like that. And down the stretch, Troy has just been so good defensively. You know, these last couple of games, you know, they had a double play to end the game this past weekend. Cody Markham's an outfielder, another local kid from the Montgomery area, making some – I think he made – Sports Center top 10, maybe two of the last three games, just from big catches he made. Drew Nelson, who's another local kid right from Troy, making, you know, highlight reel dives in the outfield. It's not just been those types of plays, but it's been also the routine plays, not missing the easy throws and things like that.
15: You know, Josh, down here in our parts in New Orleans, Tulane University is a part of the American Athletic Conference, and their commissioner was touting, you know, this year what they had going in football. I mean, and toward the end of the year, you had Army, you had Tulane, South Florida, and others up for in North Texas, up for possibly being in a college playoff, and ultimately wind up being Tulane. I would imagine that Sunbelt Conference Commissioner Keith Gill has to be loud and proud this week and really touting the trophy for his conference, because, like I said, I mean, they are one of only a few conferences that have sent 5 teams to regional play. And then you got one going to Super Regionals, another going to the College World Series in the Troy Trojans. That's got to kind of be a nick in the belt, tout your way. But you've got to promote that big time as far as moving forward and when you're trying to land other people to come play a sport in the Sun Belt.
2: Absolutely. And, you know, Southern Miss is, you know, we mentioned them. They've been right there the last several years. As being one of the top 25 teams in the country, but you mentioned Tulane. You know, there's a guy that y'all had down there for the past few years that's very popular here, and Coach Summerall is a very popular person for me personally as well. I consider him a friend, so you can rest assured Tulane was getting plenty of support from Troy during those playoffs.
15: Josh Butler was joining us here. He is the general manager of the Troy Messenger in Troy, Alabama, following the biggest story going into this weekend's College World Series, because they are the team that is in Omaha that, if you look at all the other teams, they weren't expected to be in that lineup. But, you know, what's expected and what happens are two different things. And when you talk about this ball club, Josh, is there one player that just stands out above the other? Is it a total team effort? Do they rally around each other? Take us through someone who follows this team on a day-to-day basis, the makeup of this ball club.
2: Yeah, Jimmy Janicki, who is a kid that's been developed at Troy. He's been there since his freshman year. He was a Sun Belt Player of the Year. He was just named All-American today. Probably one of the best catchers in the country. He's also one of the best hitters in the country. I believe he's two or three in our runs batted in this year. But I think the biggest thing offensively is just how consistent the entire lineup is being top to bottom. Any game, it could be any guy that hurts you. You know, I mentioned Drew Nelson, Cody Markham, Aaron Piasecki, Blake Cavill is the first baseman. He's a guy that Skylar Mead described as, you know, he wakes up every morning trying to figure a way how he's going to get a walk today. You know, he's one of the leaders in the country getting walks. It's a solid lineup from top to bottom. And I think that's the thing that probably, you know, scares a defense the most or a pitcher the most looking at the lineup, because there's not just one person you can key in on.
15: Coach Skylar Mead been there. This is his sixth season. He's gotten, obviously, a lot of clout from what he's done there and built this program up. Talk about what he's done, he and his staff. And, man, I love the way when I saw him at the end of the clinching game when he was so excited. You can say he was very, very boisterous, but he gave all the credit to his players and his staff. Take us through who Coach Skylar Mead is, his demeanor, his coaching ability, and I guess you would say his wherewithal to get those players to believe in his system and believe that, hey, guys, we can do whatever we want to do right here in Troy, Alabama.
2: Yeah, Skylar's a great guy, a great coach, obviously. Probably one of the more confident coaches you're going to come around. That confidence kind of rubs some opposing teams and fan bases the wrong way sometimes, I think. But it definitely rubs off on his players, and they kind of exude that same confidence that he has. One of the more interesting things to me about him is that he is one of the few, I think maybe there's three or four head coaches in the country that also handle the pitchers and call the pitches and everything, and he still does that. And he's obviously very passionate about pitching. That's kind of been his whole, you know, he was a pitcher in college. He's started out as a pitching coach. So that's probably one of the more interesting things about him to me. But, you know, obviously he's very charismatic. He's very boisterous and a very hyped up coach.
15: Josh Troy is taking on a team that was also, a regional seed, but not a national seed. In West Virginia, they're going to the CWS for the first time in program history. So I don't think there's any experience factor amongst these two here, because teams in their conference have gone, but these two have not gone. What have you seen, and what have the coaches and the players told you about them getting prepared for Troy? Troy getting prepared for West Virginia. Take us through what they're talking about.
2: Yeah, no, that's kind of the interesting thing about this is it is two teams that don't have any experience in this atmosphere. So it's going to be interesting to see how both teams kind of react to it. And I would definitely come out of the atmosphere that we had here in Troy last weekend was, in my opinion, one of the best atmospheres of any sporting event I've ever been. So, I think both teams are going to be prepared for it too, but, probably one of the matchups that kind of stand out the most is, you know, West Virginia has, I would say, probably considerably the best pitching, at least the best two starting pitchers that Troy's faced all year. So that's going to be interesting with Troy's hot bats going against, you know, two of the better starting pitchers in the country.
15: You know, and there's not always a smooth trip to the College World Series. Obviously, Troy with dogfighting their way out of regional and super regional play at home. And before I ask you about that atmosphere, West Virginia, obviously a difficult time with the storm that happened there. Several people were hurt. But your thoughts on Troy and West Virginia, but also, do you feel like that Troy's fan base is going to show up as hard as they can?
2: I definitely feel like they will. You know, I've talked to a ton of people this week that have told me they're going to people that don't even live in Troy but are Troy graduates or just Troy supporters, you know, talking to me about how they were trying to find discounts for flights and things of that nature. So I think there's going to be a decent Troy crowd there for sure.
15: Yeah, no doubt about it. I mean, this is a once-in-a-lifetime situation. I mean, I hope it's not the last for Troy, but, man, when your team, your program gets to something for the first time in program history, you got to jump on that train, and you've got to get ready to roll. Josh, final question for you. Do you think Troy is built ready and can handle a stretch? You know, sometimes if you win, those first two, man, you're really in the catbird seat. And then if you lose, then you're in a dogfight. They've been in dogfights before. They've been in dogfights in the conference tournament. They've been in dogfights in regional play. And they swept super regional play. But do you feel like they're battle-tested and they're built solid enough and seen enough to where they can make some noise starting Friday in the CWS?
2: I absolutely do. Obviously, you know, at this level, you know, there's no easy games, easy competition. You're going to need certain things to kind of break your way, but that's kind of how it always is. It's going back to that schedule. I think that schedule that they put together has absolutely gotten them ready for this moment. You know, you mentioned some delays that West Virginia faced. You know, in the Sun Belt tournament, there was multiple nights where I know games went into midnight. Games had to be put off to the very next day because of all the weather we had in Montgomery that week. So I think they're absolutely ready for this and battle tested for this to make a deep run.
15: This man knows as much about Troy Trojan baseball as anyone. That's why we got him on the program. He's Josh Boutwell. He is the general manager of the Troy Messenger. Josh, let everybody know how they can follow your great work and also your social media status for all the great action this weekend.
2: Yeah, you can follow us at TroyMessenger.com on Facebook, The Troy Messenger, on Twitter, at Troy Messenger, and also at Josh B. Messenger.
15: All right, Josh, I'm not going to put you in a bind, but I'm going to be watching Friday, and between Friday and Saturday, I'm going to give you a buzz and see if you can give us a recap and talk about, hopefully, what is a big Troy Trojan win. I appreciate you joining us. Good stuff. I know you knew more about them than anyone. When I looked up online, I said, man, that's the one. I went to one, and that was it. And I appreciate you joining me tonight and letting us know all about Troy Trojan baseball.
2: My pleasure. Appreciate you.
15: Okay, Josh. Thank you so much. Josh Boutwell, general manager, the Troy Messenger. Troy fans are going hard and strong. West Virginia fans will be there hard and strong. It's the first game of the CWS Friday. Two teams that have never been to the College World Series before. That's what makes all this stuff so exciting. The Troy Trojans, winners of their Super Regional over Little Rock, and the West Virginia Mountaineers, who took care of Cal Poly. I'm Deke Bellavere. When we return, we'll get a little update on what's happening in the NBA Finals, and also we will find out about all of the schedule this weekend in the CWS. 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
9: Making sure your kids get enough sleep. It's one of the most important things you can do for them as a parent, and yet it's often overlooked. Not only does sleep in the early years set the stage for mental and physical health, it also creates the foundation for how one sleeps later in life. That's according to the National Sleep Foundation. Now, that organization recommends 14 to 17 hours a night for newborns, 12 to 15 for infants, 11 to 14 for toddlers, 10 to 13 for preschoolers, and 9 to 11 for school-aged children. When it's age appropriate, start by talking to your kids about why sleep is important. It helps their body grow, helps their brains learn, helps their mood stay steady. Don't underestimate the importance of a routine. You can even narrate what you're doing step by step to help them along the way. I'm Dr. Sanjay Gupta, helping you live a better life.
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2: Man, don't forget that same number, 504-438-1067. Get you to the keys to the kingdom. The ticket lines are open. It's kind of like Charlie. You remember Charlie? Who wanted to win a golden ticket? I'm talking about the original. The original Willy Wonka. Not Charlie and the Chocolate Factory. The original with Gene Wilder and Charlie. I'm gonna go. Ticket. That's the one I'm talking about. Well, our ticket lines are always open. It may not be golden, but they are open. Plus, you can hit us up on Facebook, Twitter. You can text us on Instagram. I am on Twitter, formerly known Twitter, now known as X. At Deke Show, and of course, on the email, thedekeshow@gmail.com. Good stuff there from my man Josh Boutwell. I like talking to people who cover the small stuff, because I think for those of us who have been fortunate enough to be in the business and the game for a while, the overwhelming majority didn't start in the mid-leagues or even the big leagues. Started small. I did. Junior college football, junior college basketball, baseball, all of that. But it's the storytelling ability that you have. What you saw. Who you saw. The players you came across. That is what makes things unique. And Josh Boutwell giving us the latest on the Troy Trojans. They and West Virginia just so happen to match up in the first round. Are the story of the 2026 CWS. Neither have been before. That's right. Very, very interesting. So thanks to Josh for that. We'll hook up with him again sometime this weekend to see where Troy stands after their Friday evening affair in the first game of the CWS with the Mountaineers of West Virginia, who are residents of the Big 12. 9:16 left in the first. All Spurs up 12-2 over the New York Knicks. And I don't know if this is going to happen or not, but to me, if the Spurs win tonight, it's over. It really is. I think New York will be in complete. They've been reading their own headlines, and the worst place they could be is in their home arena. I just didn't get the feel that it was a focus on basketball on Monday night, more so than the hype. And I'm not saying that the players were not focused. What I'm saying is there was so much hoopla and lore going on outside and away from the game that it was very difficult for them to focus and play like they played on the road. And I mean, if you think about it, I mean, San Antonio could be up 2-0 tonight. They're down 2-1. I mean, and realistically, they could be up 3-0. But, I digress, we shall wait and see. Other news, Patrick Mahomes working his contract to to where he will still receive $500 million over the course of the life of his contract. The College World Series gets started on the diamond in Omaha Friday afternoon, 1 p.m., the Troy Trojans and the West Virginia Mountaineers. Then, after that, it is the last non-all-SEC affair between Ole Miss and the 5th seed North Carolina Tar Heels, who won on a walk-off to beat the Trojans of USC.

0: We've got all that coming up, plus a lot more. Be sure and tune in tomorrow night. We'll focus more on what took place in Game 4 of the NBA Finals. We'll point to Game 5 of the Stanley Cup Final. And we'll get set for the weekend. There'll be a lot of action happening this weekend on the ice, on the hardwood, and so much more. Thanks so much to JF, Jeremy Fell, for giving our guest up and making this show go smoothly. I'm Deke Bellavere on New Orleans' only 24-hour-a-day, 7-day-a-week sports talk radio station. 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I'm Deke Bellavere. Thank you, Jay. Have a good night.
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3: Game 4 of the NBA Finals between the Knicks and the Spurs is officially underway from Madison Square Garden. Still 8 minutes to go in the first quarter, but Karl Anthony Towns is on the bench after picking up two quick fouls for the New York Knicks. OG Anunoby right now is the leading scorer. He's got 5 points. Victor Wembanyama for the Spurs, he's got 4 points and one rebound. New York does lead this series 2-1. In Major League Baseball, Jackson Holliday with a grand slam for the Orioles. They currently lead the Mariners at home 7-2. It's a top of the ninth inning. It's all Marlins against the Diamondbacks in Miami, 8-0, top of the eighth there. For LA, Ryan Ward with a grand slam. They lead the Pirates 6-4 after seven innings in Pittsburgh. The Twins and the Tigers are tied at one apiece, bottom of the fourth inning. Mets are on the scoreboard, but the Cardinals are still up 8-2, top of the sixth inning. The White Sox lead the Braves 2-0, bottom of the fifth inning, about to start. I'm Monty Bolaños.
4: One guy is happily divorced. One guy is happily married. One guy gets called daddy by his three beautiful daughters. One guy gets called daddy after a credit card approval. One guy won a state high school basketball championship. One guy only covered a state high school basketball championship. One guy does voiceovers for fast food chains. One guy only eats fast food. Does this seem weird to anybody else?
5: Crazy!
4: 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Here's Kelvin Washington.
6: This is Kelvin Washington, and this is the Odd Couple.
7: I hope I don't sound like that.
6: Yes.
7: That's, put a little more suave in there.
6: This is Kelvin Washington.
7: And under your lip like that. You acting like you would have picked Marvin Gaye to get out of there. No. The ones gotta go.
6: Some issues. We got
7: 19
6: some issues.
7: To 10.
6: Oh, look.
7: Could it be 22? 22 to 10. Oh, there we go. Warden. Yeah, thank you. Look at you, Elijah. You know what? Nah, I don't care. I don't mind that you said Marvin Gaye.
6: I do. Elijah, shame on you.
7: We did it. For those who don't know, we just did a One's Gotta Go. Long story short, it was a National Anthem edition. We had Marvin Gaye. We had Lady Gaga. We had Whitney Houston. We didn't have Fergie. That's so amazing. We ain't seen her. By the way, we ain't seen her since.
6: No. No.
7: Who am I missing? And Jimi Hendrix. And for some reason,
8: come back from that.
7: Need a drop. You can't. Make that a drop. I don't know why, but just we can use that.
9: Ow. Ow. Ow.
7: You know that drop?
6: Yeah.
7: All right. We can use that for something. 22 to 10, by the way, getting to this game, but halfway through the first quarter, Jalen Brunson can, you know, get a couple of free throws from it, but the Spurs coming out aggressive. Stephon Castle making big plays, threes, big shots. And more importantly, I would even add, Ephraim, even though he scored, defensively being a pest on Jalen Brunson, and he's just really setting the tone. Couple of fouls early for Cat. We'll see how long they sit him. Obviously, they're going to need him at some point. He's sitting right now still on the bench, and someone just came in the game who I think they picked up on Broadway.
6: We don't know who that is. He's got braids.
7: I have
6: and
7: no idea.
6: And
7: who
6: a
7: that
6: goatee.
7: Is. I don't know who that human
6: looking
7: is.
6: Looking like Tree Rollins.
7: Your tree. Maybe he is. Maybe he's Bush Rollins, his cousin or something, his nephew, son. 22-12. We'll keep you updated on this one throughout the game. Brandon, are you up to speed on Patrick Mahomes at all? The deal?
8: Yeah, I mean, I can give you the details.
7: Break that down for us.
8: 500 plus million.
7: 500.

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2: The New York Knicks are one win away from an NBA Finals championship. They just completed the greatest comeback in NBA Finals history as they were down 29 and came all the way back to defeat the Spurs 107-106. OG Anunoby had the tip in after a Jalen Brunson miss that gave New York the lead with 1.2 seconds left. Here is Knicks head coach Mike Brown on that shot.
3: Unbelievable. You know, tip, how he had to control it and tip it in.

0: Although most think it's good that these players are finally getting compensated for what they're putting in and their value to the whole machine, they don't root for the name on the back of the jersey. They root for the name on the front. You want that team to win. And you don't care if it's a completely different cast of characters next year than the one you're rooting for this year, as long as they win.
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0: guy who had the best season in Olave. 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

0: Players that you probably didn't realize were going to be contributors. Dylan Harper grew up right in front of us. De'Aaron Fox, rewarded after years in Sacramento. They have a fun team here. It's a good team. And I know people are going to get caught up in, well, who would the Knicks rather play? What doesn't matter?
1: The Dan Patrick Show.
0: Dan and the Danettes. And you.
1: Mornings 8.

0: who are bigger, who can go to the basket and maybe get a tip in, maybe get an offensive rebound. That's exactly what happened. I take Wemby out. Now, all of a sudden, we have a size advantage inside. But one for the ages. And it feels like every other week I'm saying the same thing. Just when you think you've seen everything. And I haven't. I mean, it's mind-boggling that you can get a 29-point lead, be that great, lose a 29-point lead, still have a chance to win it, and then do stupid things. You're shooting, I think at one point, what, 8 or 9 three-point attempts in a row? Why? I want Wemby inside. He got Karl Anthony Towns in foul trouble early. Like, this is just, this is fundamental basketball. Call a timeout. Call another timeout. You don't get to carry them to San Antonio with you. And even the last play that the Spurs diagrammed, and we were discussing this, Paulie thought maybe it was going to Wemby, and then some of the backroom guys said, no, there was going to be a pick, and it was going to be Stephon Castle with a lob to the hoop, which I like that. I mean, I do like that play because you're thinking 1.2 seconds to go, I got to get something that he can get it off quickly. And Wemby to get, set, shoot, that would have been difficult. Karl Anthony Towns got a fingertip on it and foiled that last play. But the Knicks, that's just resilient. I mean, that's where you say, okay, we can still do this. You know, you're down 22 against Cleveland. But this is the NBA Finals. This isn't supposed to happen. Even if you go, let's make it respectable, so maybe we take some momentum to San Antonio. That's the thought that I had. I thought, okay, maybe they're going to lose by 7. But they were down by 29. And maybe you go to San Antonio. But I talked about the pressure on the Knicks, and they played like they had pressure. Last game, game 3, and game 4. San Antonio has played better than the Knicks. They could easily be up 3-1. But that's not the way it works. New York has done what they needed to do when they needed to do it. Remarkable. And now we go to San Antonio on Saturday night. The Knicks are 5.5-point underdogs. Here is the call of the game-winning tip-in by OG Anunoby.
1: 5.7 left. No timeouts remaining. Anunoby is handed the ball. Finds Brunson at midcourt. Launches a straight on 3. Missed it short. Tip by Anunoby. He put it in. Anunoby put it in. The Knicks take the lead with 1.2 to go.
0: Here is the Spurs call of the Anunoby tip-in.
2: No timeouts remaining for the Knicks, so they got to get it in. 5.7 to play. Anunoby to inbound. Anunoby looking, gets it up front, it tiptoes the line, saves it, pulls up deep 3, off the front of the rim, tipped up and in, and the Knicks have taken the lead with 1.2 seconds remaining. OG Anunoby with a follow-up tip.
0: He is second as far as odds to win the MVP. If they win, he's the MVP in my opinion. And we talked about this start of the series. If you're going to look for somebody and say, you know, that guy could win the MVP, OG Anunoby was the guy that I picked. Because I thought was going to be probably playing defense on Wemby, and I think he's a lot better scorer than you think. In fact, his points per game in the finals, I think he's up, going back to the regular season around 16 or 17, he's up to 24. That's a pretty big jump. Last time we had that was Kevin Durant. Back with Golden State, I think he averaged 25 during the year, 35 in the NBA Finals. But OG Anunoby has played great. Jalen Brunson right now is your odds-on favorite to be the MVP. But Anunoby, with a shot that will live in history, that'll be thought of. You know, you want to talk about, now, they got to win. I know, 3-1, and the hardest one to win is the last one. But when you think about this Knicks team, yes, it'll be Brunson Hall of Famer, Karl Anthony Towns Hall of Famer, and people will be like, he's like the David Tyree, even though he's a better player than David Tyree. It's one of those New York moments, and it'll be about this. Yes, Marv.
3: I know I might be prisoner.

0: whether he is here or there, he's got a missionary heart, and you just feel it from him. Talk about a godly man and a man who's got a good call in his life. That's Tim, and I admire him, and I'm glad that we make some noise for him. Salute.
1: Indeed. Again, if you'd like to participate, talking text line is 504-438-1067.
0: Yes, it is.
1: 504-438-1067. Sports segment coming up soon. We'll have our song of the afternoon, which is Soon and Very Soon from Andre Crouch and the Disciples. And
0: it's a classic.
1: We'll have a devotional later this hour as well. And we get things started with our scripture of the day. This one comes from the book of John. It's the New Living Translation. It's a familiar passage. I just heard it at a funeral a week and a half ago. John 14, verses 1 through 14. Jesus, the way to the Father. It's the New Living Translation. And here's what it says. Don't let your hearts be troubled. Trust in God and trust also in me. There is more than enough room in my Father's home. If this were not so, would I have told you that I'm going to prepare a place for you?
0: Right.
1: When everything is ready, I will come and get you so that you will always be with me where I am.
0: Wow.
1: And you know the way to where I am going. No, we don't know, Lord, Thomas said. We have no idea where you are going, so how can we know the way? Jesus told him, I am the way, the truth, and the life. No one can come to the Father except through me. If you had really known me, you would know who my Father is. From now on, you do know him and have seen him. Philip said, Lord, show us the Father, and we will be satisfied. Jesus replied, Have I been with you all this time, Philip, and yet you still don't know who I am? Anyone who has seen me has seen the Father. So why are you asking me to show him to you? Don't you believe that I am in the Father, and the Father is in me? The words I speak are not my own, but my Father who lives in me does his work through me. Just believe that I am in the Father, and the Father is in me. Or at least believe because of the work you have seen me do. I tell you the truth. Anyone who believes in me will do the same works I have done, and even greater works, because I am going to be with the Father. You can ask for anything in my name, and I will do it, so that the Son can bring glory to the Father. Yes, ask me for anything in my name, and I will do it. It's quite a promise, and that is the book of John 14, verses 1 through 14. That's the New Living Translation.
0: Mm-hmm.
1: Michael?
0: It's good, isn't it? I mean, we were raised on this passage, both of us. It's a great passage. By the way, if you're new in faith, and if you're new in wanting to know about Jesus and to know about this walk, the book of John is really the place to start for you. There's so much foundation, so many foundational words, and so much of our foundation in these texts that we read today. Like, it, just everywhere. But so this thing here, Ken, you said it was read at a funeral, and he opened up with, do not let your hearts be troubled. What's really, really interesting is that this was said, as you read the scripture, this was said immediately after he told Peter, you're going to deny me three times. Of course, Peter's thinking, no, that will never happen to me. But and he moves on, and he said, trust in God and trust also in me. Now, he's teaching something. He's on a whole nother wave level than some of these guys. They're speaking from a literal and their finite minds. And some, like somebody said, Jesus is playing 3D spirit-filled chess with them right here, right now. He said, there's more than enough room. Or he says in some words, in my Father's house, there's many mansions for us. And that's a good word. And if it was not so, I wouldn't have told you that I'm going to prepare a place for you. Now, something really interesting about that. There is a place going to be prepared for all of us. One day we ought to just do some of those heaven scriptures and the reality of heaven and the word. There's so much there, and we've seen even contemporary workings of talking about heaven. He's going to prepare a place for us. And an unusual thing here in verse number 3, the New Living. Now, New Living sounds a little bit different sometimes, even in the juxtaposition of some of the phrases, as like the New King James or even the NIV. And he says, when everything is ready, boy, is that a loaded word, I will come back and I will get you. Now, right here is the first time you hear Jesus mention

0: that he is coming back to get us. And he's laying that out for him right there. I will come back. I will come get you. First time you see anything about him coming back. And he says, you know why? So you will always be with me. And what he's really saying, and you will be with me forever. And boy, that's a truth and a promise sometimes when I've been overwhelmed that I've had to remind myself about that. And then some unusual, the New Living does something just a little bit different here. And I'm not even quite sure that I like it the way it goes, but I'm going to see what it says. And you know the way to where I'm going. That's basically, you see that in every text. And in many of the other texts, the next line will say, and the way you know. Well, he's not exactly talking about the roadmap there. This is it. You can see this. He, because I'm going to prove in just a minute. He said, and the way you know, he could even say, the way you know who he is. And he says, Lord, we don't know. Here's Thomas again. We don't have any idea where we're going. We don't know where you're going. You know, what's the deal? And Jesus then, he introduces him to the concept about the way. And he said, I am the way. He said, the way you know, that's the actual text in the New King James and the King James. He said, and so I am the way, I am the truth, I am the life. Bottom line, this is the whole gospel right here. No man can come to the Father except through me. If you had really known me, you'd have picked up on what was going on here. So there, you see the fun stories throughout the teaching. He doesn't. In fact, I'm going to do a concept Sunday where he's telling one story in there. He's telling them how to fish, but then when he brings them together, he's changing the whole direction of their lives. And now you're going to fish for men. Well, he said, here's what's going to happen. He said, you can't go anywhere without the Father through me. If you'd have known this, you would already know, because from now on, you do know him. You have seen him. John 10:10, the same book, four chapters before, Jesus makes this statement. He said, the Father and I are one. So he's trying to explain that. If you've seen me, you've seen the Father in some of the translation. He goes on. He goes on, Philip, I've been with you the whole time. Anyone who has seen me has seen the Father. So why do you keep asking me to show him? Don't you believe that I'm the Father and the Father is in me? He's showing, I mean, here we are, God veiled in human flesh, and his Son is here, and they are as one. And he said, when I'm speaking, these aren't just my words. This is the word from the Father. And I notice how you emphasize it when you read verse 11. You said, so just believe that I am the Father and the Father is in me. And then the New Living gives it a little bit different twist. And he said, or at least believe of the work you have seen me do. Well, I'm telling you the truth. That's all you need to know right there. You know, I find out sometimes when somebody says, I'm telling you the truth, I might want to examine it a little bit closer. But when Jesus said, I tell you the truth, you're dealing with it. And he says this, man. He said, you believe in me, believe what I've done. You're going to do great things also. You can ask anything in my name and I'll do it. And he goes on to say, go ahead, ask me and I will do it. And this refers, because we understand as we read later in the scriptures and actually read in Paul's writings, what this refers to is that you can ask anything, but it must be, Paul writes, according to his will, and he hears us. This is not you doing magic tricks. This is in harmony with God's word, with God's character, and God's will. And that's the way we ask, and that's the way we pray, buddy.
1: Well, I mean, there's a lot of scriptures about asking and you will receive. Mm-hmm. You know, seek and you will find.
0: Right.
1: And knock. Everyone that asks and knocks can receive. Look, is it a universal promise? Do people look at it that way? I mean, clearly there's an avenue here. There's a lane here.
0: Right, yeah.
1: It's not, okay, I want this, I want that, I want that. No, it has to be within the Lord's will, and it has to be obviously reasonable, and it can't be self-centered.
0: Well, so, that you know, Paul writes later on, he makes a statement, and I won't quote it exactly, but I'll give you the paraphrase. He says, we have confidence that if we ask anything, and he adds this, in his will, he will hear us. And we pray, we speak, we're told to speak the word, so therefore we speak the word. It's incumbent upon us to just speak the word, and then God, he moves and he does those things.
1: Oh, it's not just in his will, it's in his timing as well.
0: Right, right.
1: Sometimes we may not see the immediate wisdom of anything that occurs and scratch our heads about it, and then in due time it's like, oh, I see now, I get it.
0: It's in the natural. in the natural, we look back some of the goofy prayers we prayed. It's like the classic Garth Brooks songs. He goes back to the high school reunion, and he sees that girl that, that he prayed for that he would get, and he said, I thank God now for unanswered prayers. And yep. God knows, man. God's got it. So you keep praying. You keep speaking. That's your job. That is your job. Walk according to his will. And that's a good... He is the way. He's the truth. He's the life. Hey, that's the way we go.
1: Well, that's the seminal verse in this passage.
0: Oh, it is. It just jumps at you. Jumps at you.
1: That's it. And believers adhere to this and understand that. I mean, it's really sobering for mankind. Say, well, how do I get there? Look, I mean, it's just like if you're on the road and the GPS can take you four or five different ways to get there, right? And sometimes there's an accident and they divert you and say, here's a faster route, whatever the case may be. Well, there's only one route here. There's only one way. And you're going that way. And if you have to wait through traffic, and if you have to wait through accidents, and after you go around things, whatever it takes to get there, you got to stay on that path. You can't get off of it, because if you do, you're going to miss out. Simple
0: Amen.
1: As
0: Amen. That's the word, buddy.
1: So again, that is a very good passage today to study, and that is John. Check it out. It's a New Living Translation of John 14, verses 1 through 14. Hope you'll have a chance to check that out.
0: Amen.
1: And this is the Life Resources Bottom Line Sports Hour, production of Life Resources Ministries. He's Michael Green. I'm Ken Trahan. Once
0: We're buddies.
1: Again, you can connect with us, talk or text line at 504-438-1067.
0: Right.
1: Love to hear from you. It's 504-438-1067. Shout out to my friends who I had a chance to visit with today, Gordy Rush and Greg Gibson. Pleasure
0: Good guys.
1: With them.
0: Good
1: and
0: guys.
1: Might be listening now. That's it.
0: Love them.
1: We'll take a timeout here, and when we resume,
0: we had a basketball game.
1: We'll get into sports.
0: Yeah.
1: And yeah, we had that, but there's much going on in the world of sports, which we'll get into. Still to come, we'll have Michael's devotional, and we'll have our song of the afternoon, which is from Andre Crouch and the Disciples, soon and very soon. That's all still to come on the Life Resources Bottom Line Sports Hour here on 106.7 The Ticket.
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8: How often do you stop to wonder whether you should share something that's revealing, maybe even embarrassing, with a partner, a friend, or even your boss? In her new book called Revealing, The Underrated Power of Oversharing, behavioral scientist Leslie John says doing just that can help you deepen relationships that are vital to your life. We need people to trust us in order to get things like love, friendship, and career success. That's what she told us. When you make yourself vulnerable by revealing something sensitive, it does make other people trust you. In turn, when you ask someone to reveal something about themselves, showing that interest will generally lead someone to like you more. Why? Because people like to be asked about themselves, she says. It also signals that they are discriminating and choosy, but in a good way. I'm Dr. Sanjay Gupta, helping you live a better life.
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1: We'll have our song of the day coming up in the next segment from Andre Crouch. We'll have Michael's devotional later in the hour as well. All Access Sports Talk next hour with Tulane Talk with Jay Ullman. World Cup Soccer Talk with Coach Kenny Farrell, among other things. It's 504-438-1067. 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Our sports segment and the World Cup, the biggest sporting event in the world, is underway. The first match taking place as we speak in Mexico City. And right now they're happy because Mexico leads South Africa 1-0 in the 22nd minute of that match, the very first of the World Cup. The United States team plays Paraguay tomorrow evening at 8 p.m. at SoFi Stadium in Inglewood, California.
2: That'll be an event.
1: And the anticipation is huge for the American squad on home soil. 48 teams rather than 32 this year, and we will speak to Kenny Farrell about this coming up next hour.
2: Regarding the interest of this, I heard something yesterday that one of the practice sessions in L.A. gathered about 36,000 people that just wanted to see the practice. So, boy, that's high and it's buzzing, man. Go in an airport somewhere. It's everywhere right now.
1: Well, it's the biggest sporting event in the world. So
2: yep.
1: It speaks volumes about how it's received, and it happens to be here on American soil. So, yep, looking forward to it in huge fashion. The Stanley Cup final continues tonight in Raleigh, 2 games apiece, Las Vegas and Carolina. These have been all very tightly contested games, really good games.
2: Yeah.
1: And very little to separate these two teams. So, figures to be another one of those tonight. This is the swing game in the series.
2: Right. You know, this. What was kind of fun, this kid, Brandon Boosie or Bussy, however how they say it, this kid, this is his first playoff game ever, and he's in the finals, and he's huge. He's like 6'5", and all he had to do was just stand in the way. He had 18 saves, and it looks like he is going to go again tonight at the last word, and they haven't made the final decision over him or Anderson. Brenda Moore, you never know, but they're a punch-in-the-face team, just like the way he played all those years, so it is very interesting. And of course, their captain, Stahl, he came through in a great way, but you can't count out Stone and Howden and Marner. I mean, how often, I think there's just a handful of times there's ever been a hat trick in the finals, and Marner did that on Tuesday night this week. So this is fun to watch. Yeah, I got to tell you what. One thing though, Vegas is in the playoff series, Vegas is 7-3 on the road, so that's kind of interesting.
1: Meanwhile, last night it was epic, of course, in Madison Square Garden. The largest comeback in NBA championship series history.
2: Yeah.
1: The New York Knicks down 27 at the half, 29 at one point, coming back to shock the Spurs.
2: Yeah.
1: 107-106 to take a 3-1 lead in the series. Almost insurmountable. OG Anunoby chipping in a missed shot with 1.2 seconds left to give New York the win. There's so many places to go with this one.
2: Oh, golly.
1: Give the Knicks all the credit in the world. They never gave in. They always believed they could win, and they kept fighting and fighting and got it done, and they willed themselves to victory. On the other hand, just an epic collapse by the Spurs.
2: Yeah,
1: just a
2: terribly
1: played second half by the Spurs. They got away from everything they did well in the first half. Yes, they made a bunch of jumpers in the first half, but yes, they also scored down low, and they forgot all about that in the second half. Everything.
2: No clock management from them at all.
1: Everything they did was from deep in the field.
2: Right.
1: That wasn't going to get it done.
2: Yeah.
1: They got away from the stars. They somehow decided De'Aaron Fox was going to be the guy, and he wasn't. And speaking of De'Aaron Fox, as bad as San Antonio was, with the lead, after getting the ball on a turnover, racing toward the basket, Fox, all he had to do was pull the ball out and make sure he got fouled and go to the line with a one-point lead, make two free throws, and at the very worst, force them to shoot a three and get a tie. At the worst, instead, he goes to the basket and tries to force a shot, and it doesn't go, and that's what gives the Knicks the opportunity. And, of course, on the game winner, they don't guard the inbounds passer, Anunoby. And what happens there is, off the miss by Brunson, he's unguarded, so he just raced to the rim.
2: Oh, my God.
1: Free path and chipped it in to basically create the win. So, look, it's twofold. Epic rally by the Knicks. Epic collapse.
2: Epic collapse,
1: Spurs,
2: yeah, yeah.
1: And a young team looked like a young team. Young coach looked like a young coach and had no answers. And the Knicks looked like a team of destiny, Michael.
2: It was fun watching Jose, and he was definitely a spark plug. You know, at no time in the series had Mike Brown put Jose on the floor with Brunson at the same time, and that was a little bit different look. I want to say something. I sent you a text about first of the third quarter. I said, this is not looking good. I got back a three-word text. That was all. It's not over yet. Not over yet. I think a fun personal aside for me, during this series, I've been texting with, there was another guy that wore 32 in the championship the last time they got a ring. And here's Carl Anthony Towns wearing 32, and he had a really rough game two games ago, not last night, but the game before. And I'm texting old 32, Jerry Lucas, the All-Star, and we're going back and forth, and he's in California now, and he's been not been well. And I said, you know, Carl Anthony Towns is not playing worthy of 32. He said, yeah, but give him time, he's going to come through. So last night we went back and forth. I said, you were right. He looked good down the stretch. That was kind of fun, and it's been fun going back and having a little bit of history with Jerry Lucas, who wore that same 32 so well and so proudly for the Knicks when they won that championship. So this has been fun. We got into that. Love seeing Jose. Josh Hart, he had three really rough spots near the end that could have been really rough for the Knicks, but fortunately the other guys came. They look good. I mean, they are a team, man, and they just have the spirit, man. They'll speak about this forever. This is almost like the 1980 hockey speech. You'll get those guys forever. It's terrific. It was fun, and I agree with you, man. Epic is the right word on both sides.
1: Yeah, Hart made a terrible decision as well.
2: A couple of them.
1: Late in the game.
2: Yeah.
1: But got away with it. The Spurs just did everything wrong.
2: And yeah.
1: The result is the result.
2: And no time management.
1: Back in San Antonio Saturday, Spurs have to win to stay alive. I don't see any way they win three games in a row to get this done. But I will say this. This is what's amazing about this. The Spurs have not only had the lead in every game in the final 2 minutes.
2: Right.
1: They've had a double-figure lead in all four games.
2: Mm-hmm.
1: Double-digit lead in all four games, and they've only won one.
2: Right.
1: Which tells you about a lack of experience, and it tells you about really a lack of performance in the clutch, and maybe a lack of coaching. Keep in mind, this is a very young coach.
2: Yeah.
1: Who came in last season, and now he's really looking the part.
2: When that energy started kicking up in that room at about 5 minutes left there, he kind of looked like a deer in the headlights when they were. I mean, I think they shot, I think, 12 times. They missed 12 of the three-pointers. They were making all of them in the first half, and they missed 12 in the second half. And he looked lost, and he didn't adjust or anything. But they just kept doing it. And somebody sent me the text and said, it ain't over yet. Hey, it sounds like Yogi Berra.
1: New Orleans Saints final OTA workout today. Mini camp next Tuesday and Wednesday.
2: Wow.
1: Kellen Moore confirming yesterday the Saints still have a contract offer out for Cam Jordan and would love to have him.
2: Yeah.
1: Kind of echoed those same thoughts about Alvin Kamara.
2: Sure.
1: Yesterday, too. So it's looking more and more like these two stalwarts will be back for one more season.
2: Yeah.
1: Not decided yet, but looking more and more that way, Michael.
2: Yeah, and I think everybody has to be realistic on this thing here. I've been impressed with the way Alvin has comported himself. I mean, the showing up last week, a little bit of a surprise, but that was his doing there. And the camp, they want them back. They just can't afford them at the price. And the world is changing in these contracts. But I was very impressed with the way Alvin, what he had to say, the way he comported himself. And I got to tell you what, this could be a kick with this backfield if Alvin is here at the same time. They could do some fun stuff. And you know that Moore would love to have these options.
1: Yeah, talked about that. In fact, Moore talked about that. And it sounded, this is the most positive we've heard from him regarding Kamara. It's been very vague, as you know, up until now. So, look, but we're into June and next week's mini camp.
2: Yep.
1: After that, you break until training camp. So they've got to have something settled.
2: It's got to be done.
1: In that period of time. You trust these guys because of their commitment and their experience that they'll be ready to go.
2: Amen.
1: Kamara is ready. He showed up for part of the OTAs. And Jordan, you know, is a pro, and he'll show up for sure, ready to roll once you get that consummated. So, again, it's all about money at this point. I think both will be back. So,
2: amen. I agree. It's going to be fun.
1: NFL news, the Kansas City Chiefs extending Patrick Mahomes' contract by
2: a couple of years
1: to 2033. It's now valued at $504.75 million.
2: Oh.
1: And that makes him the first NFL player ever with a contract of over $500 million.
2: Yeah.
1: If anybody deserves it, it's him. He's led his team to 5 Super Bowls.
2: He's great.
1: Won 3 of those.
2: That's Linda's darling.
1: A serious knee injury.
2: Linda's darling.
1: It's a matter of, will he be ready for the start of the season, or when will he be ready? And again, Mahomes is that guy. And if anybody's going to get that deal,
2: it's going
1: to
2: be him.
1: He certainly would appear to be the right guy to get it, Patrick Mahomes.
2: He's going to be able to pay off Sears now, finally. He's going to be able to pay all his guards and all his layaways. What a blessing. And he's a fun leader, and he's been fun to watch. I totally agree with you. And Linda wears her Chiefs jersey a whole lot.
1: Mexico still up 1-0 on South Africa. They play in the 32nd minute, the opening match of the World Cup. Of course, the College World Series set to get underway tomorrow.
2: Right.
1: And 8 teams, 5 of which are SEC teams. And 4 of those SEC teams are bracketed together.
2: Wow.
1: So one of them guaranteed to get to the championship series. That's a plus and a minus. You're going to eliminate 3, but one gets there.
2: Very good team.
1: I think the SEC would like to have seen 3 on one side, 2 on the other, but
2: this
1: is the one that got the other side, so we shall see. And we'll see if any of the other 3, be it North Carolina, West Virginia, or Troy, can crash the SEC party. The SEC has won the last 6 college baseball national championships. We will visit with Jay Ullman of Tulane
2: about
1: the College World Series coming up next hour. Great event. It's just, again, not nearly as interesting or not nearly as is must-see as it is frequently when LSU is
2: normally
1: there.
2: Yeah,
1: no LSU there this year, but baseball fans will certainly watch.
2: You know what? Yeah, and you say, and we know that it's starting, and I'm thinking it's still going on. Well, we never thought that when LSU was in the chase, and I was thinking the same thing this morning, and here you go say it. I agree with you. It's fun. It's a great event. That city, they live for that. They do a great job on it. So we look forward to, we'll watch it, we'll catch our boys, and we'll be pulling for them. Come on, SEC, one of you have to come through for us this time.
1: That's our sports segment of the afternoon.
2: That was
1: fun. A
2: brief
1: time out here. When we return,
2: that was
1: Michael
2: fun.
1: Will have a devotional. But next up, we will have our song of the afternoon.
2: Classic.
1: And that is from Andre Crouch and the Disciples. Soon and very soon. That's coming up soon on the Life Resources Bottom Line Sports Hour, a production of Life Resources Ministries. 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
8: 20 years ago, the average attention span was about 2.5 minutes. Today, it's just 47 seconds. Pretty disconcerting. That's according to new research out of UC Irvine. But really, this isn't our fault, at least not entirely. We can blame technology and the world around us. Attention, it turns out, is not an unlimited resource. You only have so much of it to give. Start paying more attention to what times of the day you seem to be at your mental peak. Try to knock out the more complicated stuff during that time. It's also important to take breaks every so often so you can more easily lock in when you're trying to concentrate. One expert said, even trying to visualize where you want to end your day with everything all wrapped up or with tons left to do, that can act as a real motivator. I'm Dr. Sanjay Gupta, helping you live a better life.
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1: The Disciples.
0: Amen.
1: And I remember that. I remember that. 76. You know, we waited. We waited. Andre's records didn't come out fast enough. It was so different. And of course, his iconic play, that you know, that's Andre on that piano there, the way he played there and the way he orchestrated things. Danny Bell Hall, a great singer from Pittsburgh. She was a wonderful lady. She wrote some other great songs, too, that we've sung for years. And to hear that, it brings back such good memories. We taught it to our choir. We taught it to everybody, and we sang it. Everybody sang it. Every church was singing it all over the world. It was fun, and Andre was one of the great bridges of Christian contemporary music, but he brought it to the church, man, and the kids took it from the church and then brought it out, and so many people were exposed. So that's a little bit of history. We try to pick different things, and this goes way back in the Wayback Machine, 1976, and it's a great album called This Is Another Day. So it's happening, man. It's a great song to share with you today, and soon and very soon, and that's really, he's going to prepare a place. We read it earlier. So that's why we're here. It's a great day, Kenneth. Let's keep going.
0: Talking text line at 504-438-1067.
1: Yeah.
0: That's 504-438-1067.
1: Love it.
0: Love to hear from you. We'll take a brief time out here. And still to come, our final segment, Michael's Devotional.
1: I'm here.
0: Of All Access Sports Talk. In the 3 o'clock hour, Jay Ullman of Tulane will join us. Also, Kenny Farrell on World Cup Soccer. Stay tuned. 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
7: 20 years ago, the average attention span was about 2.5 minutes. Today, it's just 47 seconds. Pretty disconcerting. That's according to new research out of UC Irvine. But really, this isn't our fault, at least not entirely. We can blame technology and the world around us. Attention, it turns out, is not an unlimited resource. You only have so much of it to give. Start paying more attention to what times of the day you seem to be at your mental peak. Try to knock out the more complicated stuff during that time. It's also important to take breaks every so often so you can more easily lock in when you're trying to concentrate. One expert said, even trying to visualize where you want to end your day with everything all wrapped up or with tons left to do, that can act as a real motivator. I'm Dr. Sanjay Gupta, helping you live a better life.
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2: You know, this isn't as much of a devotional as it is just an encouragement. We all want a good report. It's always good to have a good report, but when you finish this life, that's when you really want the good report. You're living in rough times right now. Paul wrote this in 2 Corinthians. He said, "For my boast is this, the testimony of our conscience, that we behaved in the world with simplicity and with godly sincerity, not by earthly wisdom, but by the grace of God, so supremely toward you." It's a good testimony of how we conduct ourselves in a very difficult time, in a very difficult world. This Sunday, 10 o'clock. The message is called Jump In with Both Feet. It's fun. It's a good word. It's a good word because this entire summer, the overlying theme is getting closer, moving closer to Jesus all summer. LifeGate, 1317 Butternut Avenue in Metairie. Join us, 10 o'clock. Check us out on Facebook, LifeGate Church Ministries. Kenneth, that's it.
1: Indeed, buddy. I appreciate you and always enjoy it. I know we'll enjoy next week, but people will enjoy you next week because I'll be out of pocket.
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2: We'll be there.
1: At the door, you need to get them at the door very early. It will fill up. 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Friday morning, our Saints Hall of Fame Gulf Coast Scramble, 9 a.m. Hickory Hill Country Club. 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Every participant gets a Saints golf shirt. And all you need to do is go to saintshalloffame.com. Go there.
2: Right.
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1: Taking pictures. 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
3: 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Still to come, World Cup soccer. We'll talk about that with Coach Kenny Farrell later in the hour. Right now, it's our Tulane Talk segment, and it's always a pleasure to be joined by our friend, head baseball coach of the Tulane Green Wave, Coach Jay Ullman. Jay, thanks for taking time out of your schedule. I know you're busy. I know it's portal time, and it's crazy as usual, isn't it?
4: Yeah, it's nuts. It's good to hear from you, Ken. I appreciate you having me on. And yeah, it's portal. It's hiring a couple new staff members, and we're just rolling through another summer here, trying to collect some guys that can help us get better.
3: Yeah, well, the second part of where we're going to start with your staff and the changes taking place. Anything to report there at this point?
4: Yeah, I'm closing in on. I've got a very small group of guys, but three guys here that I'm kind of working through. That I'm kind of at the beyond the advanced stages, and just probably within the next 10 to 12 days, probably going to have hopefully some clarity on what name that's going to be. But obviously, first and foremost, my dear friend Coach Izzo decided to move on, and hopefully that's within the college game, but he just felt it was time for him to move in a different direction. I didn't ask him to do that. I wasn't asked to have him do that. Nobody worked harder than that guy. And, I think it was just a point where he felt like he needed to move in a different direction, and I'm going to miss him, and I wish him nothing but the best. And, but now it's, again, I got to try to replace him here and, figure out who the best fit is. And so hopefully again, we'll have some clarity, here within the next 10 to 12 days.
3: And then of course, where the portal is concerned, there's going to be short-term pain every year. I mean, that's just the nature of where we're at. And certainly the case here, you've got a couple that have already entered, and sometimes expected, sometimes not so much. And you've just, I guess, learned to roll with the punches, and knowing that you could find out that maybe something you didn't expect to happen will happen. It's just the way we are now.
4: Yeah, it is. And that's the danger, and as there's more money to be had out there, I think it becomes more difficult. This was the first year out of four that we've lost a significant contributor to the program. And, Jack Frankel wasn't a fit for us and what we're doing. And so I moved on from him. I wish him the best. He made six, six starts and miss the rest of the season, you know.
3: Mm-hmm.
4: Jason Wax alerted me at the end of the year in our exit meeting that, you know, he was 50-50 on coming back, so it wasn't a surprise that he left. Obviously, I wish him well, and I would love to have had him again for a third year, but he's gonna be wildly successful no matter what he does. And then, you know, a guy like Tanner Chun, that one blindsided me, so we kind of had three different kind of types of people that got, you know, or circumstances that got in the portal. I had no inkling that was going to happen. And when he called me from home, which is Honolulu for him, that certainly caught me off guard. And then, you know, 3 days later, he ends up committing to the University of Hawaii, which I don't think any of us were surprised by. He loves where he's from, and a little bit of a homebody, girlfriend there, and the whole deal. And so that didn't really it didn't catch me off guard after the fact. It just caught me off guard on the first call, because that wasn't communicated to me. And I take, you know, we take pride in communicating whether it's good news or bad news. And I didn't feel like that one was handled very good. So that one disappointed me. I still love the kid, but that one disappointed me for sure, just in terms of how it was handled.
3: And then, of course, we saw the wording, the release put out by David Harris recently, and about trying to support baseball and helping baseball. You know, it was a little bit vague in that regard, but at least there was something put out publicly, because that's been a continuous subject of conversation, which is the commitment to baseball and whether or not you will have more help in scholarship area in particular, since, you know, the expansion took place, and clearly you're not there yet with what you can do. So talk about what progress has been made there and what help you've gotten to this point.
4: Yeah, I think, you know, we've gotten some help on the side in terms of additional monies, not scholarship directed dollars, but alternate aid kind of dollars. So it has been helpful, but that still comes with tax implications to families, you know. And when you're making an offer, and part of that financial offer comes with tax implications, and then you're competing against school A and B, and their cost of school doesn't come with tax implications. I think as a dad and a business person, you know, the offer of where the less tax implication is probably a greater offer, and which also offsets one of our greatest strengths is our educational value, you know, and the opportunity that is having a Tulane degree. And I think with the portal and the ability for players to transfer every single year, I think the luster has come off of that kind of strength that we have. And so, you know, so we do have some alternate aid. I do believe that, that David and his administration, they're trying to do what they can to get creative to help us. I think that's important to them. You know, and I think sometimes, you know, it's like me, sometimes I don't share all the information with my assistants. I think there's probably some of that goes on, that maybe there's things going on behind the scenes that I'm unaware of that maybe come to light later. You know, and so I do think there's an effort to try to get there. I wish it was as simple as saying, hey, we're going to give you 34 scholarships. That sure would be awesome. But that's right now not where it's at. Hopefully we can get somewhere down the road in the near future of maybe securing some more of those kind of things. But again, I think it's going to take some Title IX issues. I think we have some Title IX issues that are pretty significant that maybe give people pause. But, you know, my job is to win games and try to get the best people on our roster, and that takes money and that takes scholarships. And so I think those things are trying to be addressed. Probably not as quickly as I certainly would like it, or I don't think as quickly as David and his staff would like it to go. But so I'm hopeful

0: about being at Tulane, which is great.
1: You've not a guy that makes excuses. You never have. It was a disappointing season. I think everybody would say that, and yourself included. And you're not going to make excuses. You have to have the resources necessary to have a chance to win, and you wouldn't be there if you didn't think that was possible. So you obviously still believe you can win there, don't you?
0: 100%, and I appreciate you saying that. And yeah, it's, you know what, I did a crummy job. I didn't push the right buttons, or the ones I pushed were not the right ones, and we didn't win enough for the standard. We didn't uphold the standard of the program. You know, I sent out a end of the year letter to the alumni. I typically feel like I do a pretty good job communicating with them. It's, you know, it's over 700 people, and as you would expect, took full responsibility for that. And it's, you know, that's, it all ultimately falls on the head coach, and that's my responsibility. And nobody feels worse than that than me. Nobody takes more pride in trying to make the people that love Tulane baseball have pride in what we do. And so when we don't reach those expectations or standards, I'm bitterly disappointed at that, you know, and understand that the human frailty, that you can't always, winning's hard, you know, and it becomes more and more challenging every year, with the portal and the escalation of the financial stuff that's going on, and the escalation of the cost of our education, which is now $101,000, you know, and so what we have to do is we have to do more with less, and we've got to try to identify the right guy and develop that guy, and continue to sell the great city of New Orleans and the great education that's Tulane, and hopefully get the right people for our program. And if we don't get the right people and they become issues, then we got to figure out how to get them to another place so that we can bring in others that can fulfill the standards of this program, because, you know, they're high, as everybody knows. And I appreciate being a part of a program that, like that. And I just, you know, I want to make sure that eventually at some point we're as close to a level playing field as we can get. That's all I'm saying.
1: Yeah, we're going to talk about the College World Series in a minute or two. The other one we hear all the time is, what about recruiting local talent? The answer is, you do. They don't always come when you do, first off. Secondly, some have come, and injuries and such just didn't allow it to work out. One from Baton Rouge, from Catholic, another from Jesuit locally, from Rummel that didn't work out, and he's doing well elsewhere and so forth. But, I mean, the point is, you have made that effort. It's not a matter of not recruiting locally. First of all, you got to be good enough. Secondly, you got to get them to be able to pay something in all likelihood. And third, you have to be able to beat out other schools to get some of these kids. So just to clarify that, because people, they hit me with that all the time.
0: Yeah, and I think that's been a thing since I've been here. And I don't think that's exclusive to a school like Tulane or a city like New Orleans. You know, when I was at Oregon, we were in a small town of Eugene, and that was a complaint. And I was in Reno and Nevada, and that was a complaint, you know. And there's per capita, there's only so many players. It's, you know, if I recruit every single local player that has good high school numbers and I bring them to Tulane and we win 15 games, that's going to be a problem too, you know. And so we got to identify the right guys, the ones that fit, the ones that can afford pay pass play, all those kind of things. And sometimes, you know, we have other good coaches out there that are doing good things, and they're recruiting as well too. And you know, and sometimes it's not a fit with how they're raised, or politically, or you know, religiously, or, you know, there's other things that get in the way that have kids make other decisions. The cost, you know, I can offer a kid, there's no in-state, there's no out-of-state, it's $101,000. So if I offer a local kid, you know, a half tuition, and Southeastern, Nichols, UNO, LSU, Mississippi State, Ole Miss, you know, Grayson Parker, his dad was an alum here. I recruited him. We offered him. He chose to go to Ole Miss in the SEC. So it's like, we can't get them all. And then I can't take everyone just to take them to say, I'm recruiting local talent. I want it to be the right local talent, and I want it to be the right fit for our personalities and what we're doing. And so there's a place for everybody out there. And believe me, you know, my 17-year-old goes to Brother Martin, and I watch those kids play every day, you know, and there's a lot of kids that I see play that are doing well against certain competition. And then I have to decide, does that that level of competition.

0: competition, is that transferable to where we are? You know, and then sometimes I get it right, sometimes I get it wrong, but it's not for a lack of, you know, I don't sit in the office and say, oh, we don't want these local guys. Believe me, if we can get that done and make it happen and they're a fit, then that's what I want. Inside out is always the greatest way to go. But I would tell you, Ken, that is not an issue that's exclusive to Tulane and the city of New Orleans. That's been, you know, 30 years of coaching. It's kind of been the same thing. So it's, I understand it. I get it. But I also, from my side of that, I've got to be able to do what's best for our program in certain aspects. And sometimes, maybe it's the background of the kid, or maybe it's the affordability. You know, there's just a lot of things that go with it other than just, hey, recruit local talent.
1: Right there with you. Jay Ullman of Tulane, our guest. We turn our attention to the College World Series, which begins tomorrow in Omaha, and of course some are saying, well, it's the SEC Invitational. Well, it's kind of been that way for a while. You've got 5 of the 8 schools are from the SEC. Interestingly enough, 4 of the 5 were bracketed together, which means one will get to the championship series one way or the other. Before we talk about the teams, one of the topics that is always brought up, and it's been on this show several times in the last week and a half that people call in about, is reseeding once the postseason starts, because of teams that get upset. Maybe there should be some reseeding that takes place to maybe create different matchups in the super regional round and even in Omaha. How do you feel about that, or do you think it's fine the way it is?
0: That's a really good question. I'm not passionate about, you know, an answer to that. Like, I don't feel strongly necessarily one way or the other. I do see value in reseeding because if you've seeded guys in programs in a certain way, and you're trying to get the very best teams according to those seedings into the next round of, you know, whatever it is, Super Regional or Omaha, it does make some sense to reseed that way. From a parity standpoint, maybe it's better the way it is. You know, I think, you know, having Troy in there and, you know, having 4 or 5 or 6 schools out of the Super Regional part or the regional part that have a chance to continue to advance in Omaha, or I think that's really cool. And I think you're seeing in college baseball what college football and college basketball are not anymore, and you're actually seeing a little bit of access in ability of your quote mid-major to make some noise. But I would say this, I do, you know, they call it the SEC Invitational, and I would say this, there's 30 league champions, there's 34 at-large bids. And I would tell you, after I did some research, I've been doing research on it, the access to the postseason becomes, the fact the Sun Belt got 4 at-large bids to go with their regular season champion or their tournament champion is unbelievable. But what you're seeing is this past year there were 34 at-large bids, 27 of those at-large bids went to the Power Four. So I think it was 11 to the SEC, 7 or 8 to the ACC, Big 12 and Big 10 made up 27 of the 34 spots, which left 7 open. 4 of those were from the Sun Belt. Now you're down to 3 at-large teams, with a bunch of other conferences out there. So access is becoming harder for the little guys, so to speak, but at the same time, maybe reseeding or not reseeding allows, when upsets happen in regionals, it allows for a situation where now you have even more access for those little guys.
1: Well, the little guy this year certainly would be the Troy Trojans, right? I mean, they get there, and that's a great story. I've done a game broadcast there, and they get West Virginia. Of course, that is tomorrow in Game 1, North Carolina in Ole Miss in Game 2, the Saturday games, Alabama, Oklahoma, Georgia, and Texas. First of all, it has to be enlightening. It has to be encouraging to see a team like Troy get there.
0: Yeah, it is. And I'll tell you what, that you watch some of those arms they run out there. They're elite, you know, and they're physical. And therein lies kind of, they were kind of a last-minute team. They got hot. UL got hot. Texas State, those three teams had, you know, good runs down at the end of the year and into their conference tournament. when the most eyes are on them. And so when the committee is watching, you know, I got to sit on the regional advisory committee this year and listen to everybody talk about the teams in their areas. And so those things are being relayed to the selection committee per each region. And then all eyes are now on those teams in that time of the year. And so you play well in that time of the year and the right in front of the right people, you got a chance. And I think a lot of how Troy and UL and Texas State played down the stretch there in those spots allowed them to get into the tournament. Now, whether we could debate all day, whether they were worthy of being in on their body of work, but the bottom line is they were selected. You know, it's like if the umpire called it a strike, hey dad, is it a strike? Well, the umpire called it a strike, so yeah, it's a strike. Did the committee select them and put them in the regional? Yeah, so they're a regional team. But you know, a team like Troy, you know, they've been trying to knock on the door a little bit, and they played a tougher schedule, and good on them, you know. And it's always good, like you have your Murray States and your Kent States and your Fresno State Bulldogs and teams like that can do some damage in the postseason. So not really surprised by it, but certainly how they played at the end of the year, I think, played a big role in how they were able to gain some ability to get in there.
1: The North Carolina USC series was like a College World Series. That was a really good series. USC was playing its best ball of the season at that point. North Carolina came back, won in the bottom of the ninth in Game 3. And then looking at this, to me, I think the matchup at the bottom of the bracket, I like those two teams. Texas plays the whole game. They move runners. They can produce runs in that fashion. They can hit an occasional long ball. They pitch well. That is a good baseball team. And then Georgia, Wes Johnson's done a great job. They play in a real home run friendly ballpark. It's hard to shut teams down there. Bigger ballpark in Omaha. Their pitching's not as bad as their numbers. It's actually fairly good, and their offense is there. If I'm picking a team right now, I think I'm picking whoever wins that game. Georgia, Texas.
0: It's hard to argue with that. I mean, you know, those two teams lock horns in the first round. It's like, geez, you know, I think I'm with you. Those two teams are elite, and Georgia's definitely had probably the best year out of anybody. They've been just really, really good. So that'll be an exciting deal. And Oklahoma's playing well at the right time, and Bama's had a nice year too. So I think the bracket two champion. I saw something the other day where they've won an exorbitant amount of College World Series championships, national championships out of that bracket too. And so you look at those four teams, and you know, you could say any of those four teams could win it all for sure.
1: Yeah, I think that's my pick at this point. Top bracket, I'm probably going North Carolina. I mean, West Virginia looked good last year when I saw them against LSU. They looked really good in the postseason this year. They won easily in their super regional, but I like the North Carolina team. They're seasoned. They've done that. They're another team that plays the game. They got good front-end arms, too, so yeah, I'm giving a slight edge there, and I'm not dismissing Ole Miss, but I certainly kind of giving a slight edge to North Carolina. About 40 seconds, what do you think?
0: Yeah, I mean, we played Ole Miss in the fall. I thought they were really, really good, physical, offensive, really good arms. North Carolina's, they've been the class of the ACC this year and really good. And then you got two gritty ones, West Virginia and Troy, that are tough and tumble. And so it'll be an interesting bracket there with those kind of four different teams.
1: Jay, nothing but the best in recruiting. Nothing but confidence moving forward. Sure you'll get your staff settled soon. Deeply appreciate the time, as always, and keeps on with, my friend. Thank you.
0: Appreciate you, Ken. You're the best.
1: All right, buddy. Thank you. Jay Ullman, Tulane University on Tulane Talk, our regular Thursday segment. Stay tuned. Coming up, World Cup Talk. 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
11: We've talked a lot about measles over the past year, but mumps has largely flown under the radar, even though it's been making a bit of a comeback as well. That's because fewer people are getting the MMR vaccine, which stands for measles, mumps, and rubella. The vaccine's been around for decades. It is effective. It is safe. What makes mumps outbreaks difficult to contain is that symptoms usually don't appear for 2 to 3 weeks after someone's been exposed. And that can make it hard to pin down where that exposure took place. And someone who is infected can transmit the virus to someone else before they are symptomatic. If you get sick, which could manifest like a run-of-the-mill respiratory virus or the telltale swelling of your cheeks and jaw, all you can really do at that point is to treat the symptoms and also isolate yourself so you don't infect anyone else. I'm Dr. Sanjay Gupta, helping you live a better life.
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1: World Cup is underway. First match being played in Mexico City. Altitude there, home crowd there, and the home team, Mexico, up 1-0 in the 63rd minute of that one. And, of course, they are a favorite in that bracket and in a very favorable situation playing at home. The United States will open against Paraguay tomorrow, 8 p.m., SoFi Stadium in Inglewood, and look forward to that. Joining us to talk about World Cup, our good and great friend, longtime coach, Kenny Farrell, who is with us now. Kenny, thanks for the visit and welcome to the show.
2: Oh, thanks for having me, Ken. Looking forward to this World Cup. Very exciting.
1: First and foremost, tell everybody about what you're doing right now, my friend.
2: Yeah, well, we're developing our academy at the moment. I took a 1 year off from the MPSL with the New Orleans Jesters Big League, and we're back in 27. Partly down to, we know teams are coming in and we'd lost some teams from the conference. So instead of trying to force it to happen and playing in Carolinas and stuff, you know, we're a regional league that goes national. We decided just to take 26 off back in 27. So the summer's a little bit easier for me. I don't have to get up at, you know, 6 every morning and be out training by 7. So I'm delighted doing that.
1: Fully understand it. But more than anything, I think everyone is interested in is seeing the sport continue to grow, and having the World Cup on American soil certainly lends itself to that, doesn't it?
2: It does, absolutely. Obviously, it was here in 94, which gave a great bolster to youth soccer coming out of 94, and then created Major League Soccer in 95 after that, when we hosted the World Cup in 94. This one here, I think, is going to see the expansion of different levels of soccer, because we've had Major League Soccer, but lower-level soccer is finding a lot of investment and growing rapidly around the country, and I think that's going to be one of the big deals. Like in smaller towns, that wouldn't be Division One markets. As you know, through NFL, there's, you know, market criteria. We're putting professional teams in smaller towns, and they're being well supported, and there's investment coming domestically and overseas into that level. So I continue to see the game grow at a steady pace. And, you know, when you think about where Major League Soccer has come since 95 and what the opportunity is now for all levels to keep developing, there's just going to be more opportunity for the game, which is obviously going to generate more interest in the youth game because there's more opportunities moving on to go and play pro soccer.
1: Mm-hmm. So here we are, and I mentioned Mexico up playing at home, 66 yeah. minute now. That's a tough place to play. You're dealing with altitude. You're dealing with home crowd. That's a tough place to play.
2: Yeah. No, listen, it could be Brazil going into play there and not South Africa. It would still be a very, very difficult game. Mm-hmm. The opening game in Mexico at home, obviously the Mexican fans are loud. They love their team. Their families get behind. Everybody gets behind them. It's been exciting to watch so far. But it's also pressure for Mexico because they're under pressure to come away winning that game. And I know they hit the post and they scored a goal early. But it's not over yet. And it just takes a slip or a mistake for something to change. But I do believe they'll go on and win it. Probably 2-3-0.
1: Yeah, I would expect they'd get a second win somewhere based on just the way the game's unfolding and the desperation that's going to start to emerge, if it hasn't already, from the South African side, and then they're down to 10 players as well. So that's really a tremendous advantage for the home team there. Stay tuned.
2: For sure.
1: Meanwhile, the United States opens against Paraguay tomorrow. I mean, people that look at world rankings, there it is, goal for Mexico. A header.
2: Oh, there you go.
1: On a great entry, it's 2-0 Mexico, 67th minute as we speak, right? You get a little play-by-play. Beautiful.
2: Fantastic.
1: Beautiful entry, perfectly placed header, and there you have it. So Mexico's going to definitely get the 3 points, it appears, in this match. So if you look at the world rankings, people that aren't as familiar with soccer, they're looking at it now and saying, oh, well, the U.S. should definitely get the win in this match. Not so fast, right?
2: No, I think it's a lot tougher than people think. Paraguay had a bad run of games there for a while, and they did slip in rankings. But they've come back and done very well recently. I do believe the USA will win this game, but I do not believe it's as easy as some people are thinking it's going to be. It's going to be a tough game. but they have obviously the euphoria of the crowd, the media, the nation behind them. Very exciting. I think they'll come away with a win, but I think this is actually a tough game. Look, there's no doubt that they'll break this bracket for sure, but in my mind. But I do believe that game's going to be a little bit tougher than people think. And, you know, it's funny. It's funny when it comes down to possession and chances created, at the end of that game, you'll probably see that might be even on both sides. But I do believe we'll come away with a win from that game.
1: To advance, what do you think it's going to take? 4 points, 5 points? What do you think it's going to take to get out of this bracket?
2: Four, easy. Three even, but that's four. So the way it's set up now with the amount of teams that we have, the top two teams, and I actually like the fact that we've gone to more teams in the World Cup. Originally, 48. I didn't like the idea. Yeah. But the top two are going to go through, and then there's another eight that are best third places that are going to go through to the round of 32. I think it's exciting. But what I'm happy about, Ken, more than anything, is, and I thought this through, like we expanded the World Cup, and were we cheapening the World Cup by bringing more teams in? At the end of the day, we're not, because there's sides like Cape Verde or there's other countries that are now getting into the World Cup that is going to generate more interest and more opportunity for young players from those countries to advance and more incentive to play the game. So I think it's a double-sided coin, but I'm happy about it. But it won't. The USA will make it through. I mean, you can put the bank on that one. There's no question. It's where they go after that. It's where they land in the playoffs as to how far they can go. In my opinion, they need to go to the quarterfinal. They went to the last 16 at the last World Cup in Qatar, and they need to go. They're at home. They need to at least go to the quarterfinal. Semifinal would be a dream. Unfortunately, I can't see them winning it. But if they can get that far, I think it'd be fantastic for the game in the United States. But they will break bracket. I think they'll break bracket. And I think they'll get a minimum of six. They might get all 9 points from three games.
1: What do you think about Mauricio Pochettino? Do you like what he has done? Do you like the style? Do you like the direction? Do you think he's the right guy?
2: Well, here's what he is. He's quintessentially one of the best coaches in the world. So I did not like what happened in the last World Cup. And I think Berhalter was badly done by. I wasn't a great fan of his. If you remember, Ken, and we were talking about this like mm-hmm. 8 years ago, when this whole trek started 8 years ago with Berhalter. And I thought he'd earned his respect. And then what happened at the last World Cup with Reina. And all that silly stuff that went on. But then he got back in, and then he was very unlucky when he was investigated, and nothing came to it. And he gets back as the head coach. He's very unfortunate in the Gold Cup against I think it was Panama, where they lost, and he had a player sent off after 10 or 12 minutes. I think people were looking for a reason to fire him. However, we now get Pochettino in. That's a world class coach. I think mm-hmm. he understands the game from many different angles. He knows how to make the changes. He knows the balance of players and the skill levels at a different level. It's almost like, you know, he could run in the Kentucky Derby, you know, it's not the Louisiana Derby or it's not the Donkey mm-hmm. Derby. This is one of the mm-hmm. best in the world. So, like, yet to be proven at international level, but at club level, he's been excellent. So, yeah, I think he's the right man at the right time to get this correct. I do think that he needs to stay away from injuries, because the depth of the squad, whether you have 26 players or not, I think there's 13, 14 players that can really impact. So tiredness is going to be one thing, because we're going for six weeks of games. Mm-hmm. And it could be, you know, to go a long way, it's a lot of games coming off long seasons. And then also stay away from injuries. If he gets two or three injuries, or even two, that could really change the way, you know, things work out for the USA. So that's what I'd be more fearful of than anything. But can they stand up against anybody? Yeah, they can play a game against anybody. I think they've got the right coach in place.
1: Kenny Farrell with us, talking about the World Cup. Who do you see as the key players for the American side, the guys that have to play well, that can play well, to make a difference and advance as far as the quarterfinals?
2: Yeah, so there's a couple. You might find this strange, but I was asked this question last week as well. Tim Ream and Chris Richards. Chris Richards from Crystal Palace, and Tim Ream, who used to play for Fulham, now playing for Charlotte, have to be excellent. There'll be games where we dominate the ball and we'll win games, but there'll be games where we don't dominate the ball and we got to fight it out. And if you remember, going back to, I think, 2002, we did so well that time because we had Tim Howard, who was superb, and kept you know, kept, his performances in that World Cup were unbelievable. And then we had the likes of Landon Donovan that could score goals for us at any time. And then we had a disciplined, hardworking midfield and defenders that would work their, you know, work their behinds off, basically. So will we get that performance in goal from Matt Freese or Turner? I think it's going to be Freese at this point, because I think that was shown in the game against Germany. And we obviously have Pulisic, who, through his own performances, can raise the level of players around him. He's really a... If he comes out and he's playing well, he generates a feeling around the team that they all step it up. So I would say Freese has to be brilliant if he's in goal. And if it's Turner, he has to be brilliant. No two ways about it. The two centre-backs, Richards and Ream, need to be on their game. If you remember this, Ken, Tim Ream wasn't brought into the last World Cup until about a week before they announced the team. And he ended up being one of the key players to get them as far as they did. He's much older now. Can he perform at the same level? I'm hoping that he can. And then we need to have Pulisic, you know, play extremely well. But when you look around the team, you do have good players that are playing in top American leagues. You know, you've got Tyler Adams from Bournemouth. You've got Weston McKinney from Juventus. You've got Sergino Dest playing for PSV. And you got Balogun, who I think, if he can perform at the best level, will help as well, playing in Monaco. So we have good players in there. But I think that's the key. I think the centre-backs and the goalkeeper have to be brilliant. And I think Pulisic, you know, has to score goals, create goals for us. And the rest of it will come together. The others will work extremely hard in a disciplined manner. Whether they're set up to play and possess the ball against weaker teams, or whether they're set up to play defensively and counter-attack against other teams that will have the ball more than them. So, and I think that's why I say Pochettino is the right coach, because I think he understands that front and back.
1: So when we look at the field, we see the world rankings, we see the form, and people point to France, Spain, Argentina, maybe Portugal even there. You know, you've got others that are definitely in the mix. I mean, even Morocco is a good side to watch, and I could name a couple others. I wouldn't totally dismiss Germany, although the Americans look good against Germany. So your take on the teams to beat in this World Cup?
2: Well, I think, personally, France and Spain are playing the best football in the world right now. I think Spain is probably the best nation in the world. Some would argue and say that France is best, but their football is incredible. Their soccer is incredible. England have a good team and have a bit of euphoria about them, but they always seem to fail, you know, when they get there, and no matter what kind of side they bring. I think they can get to the semi-final, be lucky to get to the final. The team that's never won the World Cup before that could win it for the first time is Portugal. If you look at the quality of the players in that squad, they've never won the World Cup, but most people that you would think could win it, Brazil, Argentina, Spain, France, they've all won it in the past. Germany. So I actually think that Portugal do have an outside chance of winning this, more than an outside chance of winning this, and a team to watch. And their coaching and their coach and their players are really bought in, and I think they'll use Ronaldo correctly. He needs to be able to score goals for them. And if they can score goals, the rest of their squad is excellent. I think they have an outside chance of doing it.
1: No question about it. I think what's really interesting is that the last six World Cups have produced six different winners. So there's that. Netherlands is another side that's knocked on the door and been close and been good. Croatia is another one to keep an eye on. Bottom line is there's probably, you know, as many as 10 to 12 teams that could get to the round of four. And there's probably like about legitimately four or five that could get to the round of two. And I guess last question, we got about a minute and a half left. Could a miracle happen here, Kenny?
2: USA win the World Cup?
1: Yeah.
2: I wouldn't bet the house on it.
1: Okay.
2: I wouldn't bet. They don't possess the world-class player. Like, every time you see a winner of the World Cup or someone that's in the final, they've got 1, 2, 3, 4, 5 world-class players on the team. We have very good players, but we don't particularly have world-class players. And I don't think without that in the squad that you can win it, go all the way and win it. But, you know, let's, fingers crossed, let's hope we do. But if we get, I'd be happy if they can get to the final eight, the semi-final. I would think it'd be tremendous for the game in the United States.
1: Well, it's been quite a ride to get to this point, and now the sport should get another big boost here in this country. It's grown significantly since 1994 and the World Cup here, and I suspect that'll be the case again this time because the quality of play has gotten better on the youth level,
2: for
1: certainly
2: sure.
1: on the high school level, which I watch,
2: for sure.
1: I think we're seeing more and more of quality being produced. So hopefully that will be the case this time around as well. I'll be watching tomorrow night. I'm watching right now. So, all right. So, where should you watch it, Kenny? Got about 40 seconds left. What do you think?
2: Well, before I came on, I was at Los 18, where Mexico and the Spanish radio station were doing a kind of watch party. It is crazy there. The Mexican fans are going absolutely bananas, and I love it. They're so passionate about their sport. I love watching them. They remind me of Irish fans in a way. They're just so passionate about it, and it's like, you know, if they didn't win it, there'd be a lot of tears in that place.
1: You bet. Let's hope the American Outlaws make a lot of noise and more fans show up for the American side. Kenny, listen, thank you. We appreciate the time. We'll talk again maybe next week about this year.
2: All right. Take care. Thank you, Ken.
1: My pleasure. Thank you, Coach Kenny Farrell. My time out here. We will continue with more of All Access for this Thursday afternoon here on your only all-sports station for the New Orleans market. 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
6: Making sure your kids get enough sleep. It's one of the most important things you can do for them as a parent, and yet it's often overlooked. Not only does sleep in the early years set the stage for mental and physical health, it also creates the foundation for how one sleeps later in life. That's according to the National Sleep Foundation. Now, that organization recommends 14 to 17 hours a night for newborns, 12 to 15 for infants, 11 to 14 for toddlers, 10 to 13 for preschoolers, and 9 to 11 for school-aged children. When it's age appropriate, start by talking to your kids about why sleep is important. It helps their body grow, helps their brains learn, helps their mood stay steady. Don't underestimate the importance of a routine. You can even narrate what you're doing step by step to help them along the way. I'm Dr. Sanjay Gupta, helping you live a better life.
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1: Following our show, it's Eric Asher with Inside New Orleans. 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Eric's waiting to attack and have great fun in the process. 4 to 6 p.m., Eric Asher coming up with Inside New Orleans. 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Stand by and enjoy Jude. Stay tuned, and you will get a very good show. And then from 7 to 8, it's the Deke Show with Deke Bellavia, the Big Chief, to wrap up our local sports block here this evening. And we look forward to bringing all that to you. By the way, South Africa is now down to 9 players. They just had another player rejected, second one, for swatting a Mexican player in the head. So they're falling apart in that match. 2-0 Mexico, 84th minute of that one. LSU football, well, much to the chagrin of Tiger fans, you're going to see a lot of day games this year. LSU starts the season with 3 straight night games, 2 on ABC, but the rest of the schedule, well, get ready for sunlight, get ready for daylight. 3 of LSU's games are short of early kickoffs. Home game October 17th against Mississippi State. Road games October 24th against Auburn. And November 28th against Arkansas. The Auburn game, the dreaded 11 a.m. special on either ESPN or ABC. LSU's October 10th game at Kentucky is the only other game on the schedule that's assured to be a night game. Stay tuned as these games and their times, networks will be determined, but we do know that at this point. And again, we all know Tiger Stadium on Saturday night is special. The question is, will the fans show up for the day games? And will they stick around long enough at the day games, which has been another issue there? Answer to that question is simple. Is the weather decent enough, and is the team good enough? And the latter is most important, to say the least. 504-438-1067. Again, talk and text lines available to you. It is 504-438-1067. Hope you'll join us as we continue. Coming up next, it's our closing comments and a former Saints coach being rewarded for his continual fine performance. We'll tell you all about that when we continue following this brief timeout. It's All Access for a Thursday afternoon. I'm Ken Trahan here on your only all sports station for the greater New Orleans market. We are 106.7 The Ticket.
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6: Making sure your kids get enough sleep. It's one of the most important things you can do for them as a parent, and yet it's often overlooked. Not only does sleep in the early years set the stage for mental and physical health, it also creates the foundation for how one sleeps later in life. That's according to the National Sleep Foundation. Now, that organization recommends 14 to 17 hours a night for newborns, 12 to 15 for infants, 11 to 14 for toddlers, 10 to 13 for preschoolers, and 9 to 11 for school-aged children. When it's age appropriate, start by talking to your kids about why sleep is important. It helps their body grow, helps their brains learn, helps their mood stay steady. Don't underestimate the importance of a routine. You can even narrate what you're doing step by step to help them along the way. I'm Dr. Sanjay Gupta, helping you live a better life.

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1: He is gone, but not forgotten. And he should be and always will be appreciated here. Sean Payton spent 15 years with the New Orleans Saints, won a Super Bowl, got to three NFC Championship games, massive winning seasons and playoff appearances before departing. Payton, with the Denver Broncos, took his team to an AFC Championship game last season, and had he had his starting quarterback, would have likely been in the Super Bowl. Now Payton, at 62 years of age, has a new five-year contract with the Denver Broncos, his current team, which replaces the two-year contract he was on. In his third season with Denver, he's resurrected that franchise, as mentioned, 14-3 last year and in the AFC Championship game. Payton, when you look at his record in the league, he's earned every inch of it. 194 wins overall. And when you look at the totals in NFL history, it's pretty impressive. That would be 10th all-time, approaching 200 wins. And that club only has 9 members. Sean Payton, still a lot of game for him and many games to coach with the Denver Broncos. We'd like to thank our guests for joining us. Kenny Farrell, a pleasure. Also, Jay Ullman, thankfully, as always. Michael Green, thanks to Michael. And, of course, thanks to our producer, Rudy Dixon. Always does a great job. We'll be back at you tomorrow with All Access Sports Talk from 2 to 4 p.m. Hope you'll join us then. Eric Asher's up next, followed by Jude Young and The Deke Show. Until tomorrow at 2 p.m., Ken Trahan saying thank you for joining us. And be a good sport. God bless you on it all. We are rounding third, and we are heading home. 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
11: People have started using AI for all sorts of things, but I cannot think of an area where the stakes are higher than your health. First of all, I'll tell you this. I know doctors who have cracked some seemingly impossible cases with the help of AI, so it can be a powerful tool. But AI can also hallucinate, provide bad advice, and be just as confident when it does that. If you do decide to plug any personal medical information into one of these chatbots, you should know that while the companies that created them have robust privacy protections in place, they are not bound by HIPAA, like your healthcare provider is. Whatever the advice presented to you, take it with a degree of healthy skepticism. Always get a second opinion. And remember, if you ever experience concerning symptoms, skip the AI consult and head straight to the ER. I'm Dr. Sanjay Gupta, helping you live a better life.
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New Orleans. It's time for the man who tells it like it is. You want opinions? He's got them. You want information? He's got it. You want a host who is New Orleans? You found him. Eric Asher and Inside New Orleans.

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1: 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You talking to me? You talking to me?
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Saints, Pelicans, LSU, Tulane, also Loyola, all on tap. Great show for you. I hope you enjoy it. Set your DVR. You'll never miss the program. All right. On to our program today, Doug Joubert will join us, Tulane on SI. Gary Smith will join us on the program tomorrow. Ross Jackson in his normal slot. That'll be 4:50 this afternoon. Ali Cassell joins us at 5:15. Ron Higgins at 5:40. Ron Higgins, of course, of Shreveport Bossier Journal. And, of course, looking forward to talking Tulane, LSU, Saints, and Pelicans with you today. Today's program is brought to you by our friends of the Oceana family of restaurants, Oceana Grill, Mambo's. Don't forget, if you're in Metairie, Bobby Bear's Cajun County Restaurant has you covered. If you're looking for live music on Bourbon Street, the Tipsy Trumpet, the High Knot Bar are again, outstanding venues to be able to enjoy live New Orleans music, have some cocktails, have a few beers, but also sit down and have, again, a great meal with a fantastic menu for you to boot. The Tipsy Trumpet, the Hideout Bar, live music for you 7 days a week, open to close, again, right there on Bourbon Street. Don't forget about the newest member of the Oceana family of restaurants and bars. It is 762 Coffee and Cocktails, and I'm telling you, hot. Can I just say hot, hot, hot? Because everyone is checking out 762 Coffee and Cocktails. It's an incredible blend, again, of blending the rich aroma of small batch coffee with the smooth allure of New Orleans inspired cocktails, all served in a warm, community focused space. The patio, again, the space indoors, also, again, the menu as well. Got to check it out. 762 Coffee and Cocktails, 762 Harrison Avenue in the heart of Lakeview. 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

0: yourself again a fantastic meal. 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It's Old New Orleans Cookery. It's always a great time on Bourbon Street at Old New Orleans Cookery, all part of the Oceana family of restaurants and bars. Head on down to the Quarter. Make sure you stop in at one of the Oceana family of restaurants and bars. All right, folks. As I mentioned, Doug Joubert is going to join us at 4:15, about a minute or so away. I did want to mention What a great night last night in the NBA, with again another fantastic finish for the finals. Game four, Knicks 106, San Antonio 107, San Antonio 106. They have a 3-1 lead now in the series. Game five is in San Antonio on Saturday night, the 7:30 tip. And look, the Knicks looked like they were done, right? 29 down throughout the game. That was the largest lead. 21 in the fourth quarter, down 95-74 with 10 minutes left in the game. And they roared back to win Ananobi's tip with 1.2 seconds left. Again, sealed the victory. And look, when Mike Breen said, and I'm not sure where it was in the game, but it was in the fourth quarter, and it was about maybe the middle to the back end of the fourth quarter, when he says that the building is shaking, I just knew then that young San Antonio team was going to have a tough time coming back with the crowd behind the Knicks, everything that was going on in that storied arena. What a great game. What a great series this has been, going down to the wire in every single game. Cannot wait for game five on Saturday in San Antonio. All right, I want to talk a little Tulane with our good friend Doug Joubert. Tulane on SI does a fantastic job covering the Tulane Green Wave. And of course, love having him on our program. Doug, welcome to the show. Hey, Doug.
1: Hey, Eric. Hey, Doug. Okay, so who are you going to pick? Spurs or the Knicks?
0: Man, I'm sticking with the Knicks. Okay, look, yeah, I'll tell you what. I'm not a big Knicks fan, to be honest with you. The fact that Jose Alvarado's on that team, Josh Hart is on that team, but especially Alvarado, and again, how he basically, you know, again, he was an instrumental part of that win last night. I'm usually a guy that pulls for the West, but again, I'm all in on the Knicks. I really want to see him win this championship, especially for Jose. And it's been exciting. Even with a little bit of a blowout, it's been exciting. Exciting finishes, been outstanding, an outstanding series.
1: Yeah, I'm with you. And you know, I'm not normally, truth be told, an NBA fan, but this has been a fun series to watch. And yep, I really have enjoyed it a lot. So I think most people have.
0: Yeah. The ratings say it is. I mean, that's for sure. I mean, the ratings have been outstanding. For those that said the NBA was dead, sounds far from dead. But the playoffs are always the best time of the NBA. The physical play, and of course the best of the best. But these finals have been outstanding, no doubt about it. And look, I hope it can go seven. To be honest with you, I don't want it to end right now. It's been so good.
1: Yep. Let's do a 9-game series.
0: Look, we can't even agree on again expanding the football playoffs, and of course again the basketball tournament in NCAA.

0: And that would people would go crazy. You did 9 games in the NBA, but I get your drift. Hey, before we get started, I think you do a fantastic job covering the Wave. Tell the folks about the site, how folks can get involved.
1: Thank you, my brother. It's si.com/college/Tulane. That we post something at least once, probably more times a day on our website. We're part of the Sports Illustrated Network, but we're called On SI. And so people can get online, find us. I'm also on all the social media, from Facebook to X. I'm even on Reddit. We have a little subreddit there called Green Wave Sports. So I mean, people can find me just about anywhere else. And myself and my reporter Colin Cummings do try to do as much as we can on Tulane sports in general. As an example. You know, most people don't realize it, but there's a guy who's going to be competing for an NCAA national championship in the steeplechase for Tulane tomorrow. And, the newspaper is bragging about LSU, and rightfully so. LSU has a great track and field.
0: Sure they do.
1: But there's a Tulane guy that's going to be in the steeplechase championship finals tomorrow night. And I'm going, dang, you know, I just... And you don't see that anywhere.
0: Would you expound on that a bit for us? Because I'm telling you, Doug, first I'm hearing about it as well. So please tell us more.
1: Sure. Tulane's, in the past, Tulane actually had a very good cross-country team. Went to the NCAAs, the women did. And the men did, that is, and the women had one person who did. Well, Silas Kiptanui has been... phenomenal. Won the American Conference, won the regionals for the NCAA in the steeplechase, actually set a record at not just the American Conference, but also in the regionals. He set a record for the best time ever in the steeplechase up there in Lexington at the Kentucky Regionals for the NCAA. And now the guy has gotten past the first two rounds. He's in the finals tomorrow. For the steeplechase, I'll double check on the time. I don't want to say the wrong time, et cetera. Let me double check here. I had it in my story. Yeah, Friday night, 7:24 p.m. on ESPN2. He's one of 12 finalists in the national championship. So
0: that's fantastic.
1: I can't think of a kid who's qualified like this recently for Tulane. Yeah, to go all the way to the finals. So something people can go ahead and cheer on tomorrow.
0: Yeah, absolutely. No doubt about it. The USA doesn't play till 8 o'clock tomorrow night. Enough time to be able to check out, again, the steeplechase event and still catch the World Cup as well.
1: Just to let you know, that the event only takes about, it takes less than 10 minutes.
0: So yeah.
1: If you tune in, 10 minutes later, you're done. So if you're at the bar or ready to watch or wherever, to watch the World Cup, just ask him to change the ESPN2 for like 10 minutes, starting at about 7:30. You're done at 7:45, you know?
0: Yeah, I just wrote it down. I'll be checking it out for sure, no doubt about it.
1: Okay.
0: Let's talk a little bit about recruiting and of course, in this offseason, basketball, how they're doing. But more importantly, before we talk basketball, the baseball portal. How is Tulane doing right now?
1: Yeah, I'll be honest with you. It's hard to find information. I do have two sources that have told me that their star sophomore, going to be a junior, Jason Wax, has entered the portal. I have that from two independent sources that I trust, and it's never been broadcast. But Jason Wax, he was the only player on the team who batted over 300 this year. He truly is a star. He has got a cannon for an arm. I mean, that opposing teams only challenged him once or twice, and when they did, they lived to regret it. He truly is a star in the making, and that Tulane couldn't hang on to him, unfortunately. At least, well, you never know. Maybe Tulane will be able to go ahead and offer him something better when he comes back. But I also have it. Unfortunately, I cannot officially announce it because I only have it from one independent source, and I don't like doing that unless I have two sources. But I do have a pitcher who came to Tulane via the transfer portal last year, who still has some eligibility, who has entered the transfer portal. People could probably figure that out if they know the roster at all. And an outfielder for Tulane who is also entering the portal. That's what I hear. I can't give their names because I don't have it official, and I don't want Jay Ullman coming down on me too badly. And you know, you have all the way to the end of June for any other activity to happen. So I think there's plenty enough time. And as we've seen in years past, Jay Ullman's not afraid to go into the portal. He brought in 19 players last year, hoping to make an impact. And truth be told, he went out and he found some pretty good players. Mm-hmm. Those players did not, except for one or two exceptions, those players did not pan out for various reasons. Mostly it's because I think 10 of the 19 ended up on the injured list, either for the whole year or a vast majority of the year. So I mean, you don't plan on injuries. I'm not making excuses, but
0: sure.
1: But you really can't plan on that kind of stuff. So I'm thinking that Jay is going to be going out. He's got to find him a coach too, remember? Because Anthony Izzo, his pitching coach and associate head coach, has left the program. So he's got to find assistant coach, a pitching coach specifically. And I hope that they are going to go after two things: pitching, which they really went after last year and really only one or two panned out, and power. They hit the least amount of homers in almost a decade, and 41 home runs last year. And that's just not enough. When you have an aluminum bat, you should be hitting it further than that. Mm-hmm. So I think I'm hoping that, and I think Jay is too. I'm this conjecture. I'm not in his head, but I'm thinking those are the two things that I personally would like them to see: is go after better pitching, more pitching, and more power.
0: Right, Doug. We got Frank from Metairie on the line as a question for you. Frank, welcome to the show. Hey, Frank.
2: Hey guys, how y'all doing?
0: Doing great.
1: Hey, Frank.
2: Tulane baseball has always had local flavor on the team. I think this year's squad had three local players on the roster. And I know there's a limitation on scholarships and all that stuff. But to me, you don't have to go to California, Florida, and Hawaii to find players. Tulane has always had local flavor on their teams and good local talent on those baseball teams. And I've talked to an ex-player, ex-pitcher, ex-major league pitcher, and who was a local high school coach, and says the same thing: no local players on the team. So to me, they fired the wrong coach. They should have fired. This guy's strategy is to have a losing record during the season and hopefully win a conference tournament and then get into the NCAAs and get 2-2. He has a losing record at Tulane, overall record in Tulane baseball. You know how hard that is with the way Tulane baseball is known? A losing record, an overall record, that is garbage. So to me, this guy will never, he's a junior college coach. He is not the answer, and he's going to do the same thing next year. So I hope the fans prepare for another losing season, because this guy ain't the answer. So he can go to Hawaii, Alaska, and whoever else he needs to go find players. But they're in his own backyard. All he's got to do is go to the Catholic League and find some players. So,
0: Frank,
2: why don't you write a report about that? Thank you.
0: Thank you. Thank you for the phone call. Frank, again, that was addressed by Coach with Ken Trahan, who came on before us. And he said he would love to have local players. Again, the question is, can those local players make the team? And also, again, because of Tulane's tuition, how much more difficult it is, again, for those some of those kids to be able to afford Tulane as well.
1: Yeah, and you know, Frank is frustrated, and I can hear it in his voice. And I don't blame him for being frustrated. I have a funny feeling he is not as frustrated as anybody on the Tulane staff. I guarantee you they're more frustrated than anyone. But at the same time, when you pay $10,000, $15,000 a year to go to a Catholic high school in New Orleans, meanwhile, Tulane is going to cost you $100,000 a year. And in addition, Jay Ullman has one-third of the scholarships to pass out that anybody in the SEC does, and well over half the schools in the American Conference. I'm not here to be an apologist. I'm here to give facts and not opinions. And so when you have it, that's my job. And so now eventually I'll give opinions, but the facts are he has one-third the scholarships to go to the most expensive school in the American Conference, period. They're more expensive than Rice. Rice is the second most. Tulane is almost $100,000 a year. And we can only give a kid a half of a scholarship, mm-hmm. which is about what he can give, to a Tulane baseball player. And that's all he can give. That means that player's family has to come up with $50,000 a year. So a Catholic high school student who goes to a Catholic school in New Orleans and is paying $10,000 to $15,000 a year, and I guarantee you they're probably scraping to get by to go ahead and do that, now has to pay, you know, 3.5 times that much if he gets a half a scholarship, or 100% of that, you know, all of a sudden at $100,000. Yep. Again, not trying to be, I'm not trying to be an apologist. I'm trying to give financial facts. This is where it needs to happen. And I've said this since the beginning. Scholarships have to be equal across the board for Tulane baseball to compete with other baseball teams. And if it's not, then it doesn't matter whether you have the second coming coaching. And I'm not trying to be sacrilegious. I apologize.
0: Sure.
1: But it doesn't matter who's coaching this team. Troy, it used to be called Troy State. Troy, Alabama, mm-hmm. has
0: right.
1: 34 scholarships. 34. 75% of their players came in this year on NIL money. 75% of their roster. Jay Ullman does not have that. I'm not apologizing for Jay. Jay Ullman does not have that financial support. And that has to change. And how it changes is not my purview. And, Frank, I don't blame you for being frustrated and aggravated. I don't blame you. I guarantee you there's frustration within. This is just me talking right here.
0: Mm-hmm.
1: Within
0: sure.
1: the Tulane Athletic Department for the additional monies that I know that Jay Ullman would love to have.
0: Doug, I only got a couple minutes left, so I want to stay with this for a moment. There's been a lot of talk of expanding the scholarships for baseball for Tulane. Is that going to happen, in your opinion?
1: I don't think that's going to happen now. Even though I think, and that's what I spoke to in one of my columns this week,
0: mm-hmm.
1: I think it needs to happen right now. Not ask for monies in the future. Somehow or another, but I'm not a financial guy. I mean, and I'm not going to blame David Harris or anyone else because I know that at some schools, I'm not saying too long, at some schools, athletic directors' hands are tied by mm-hmm. the administration. And I'm not saying that's what the situation is at Tulane. I don't have enough information on that. But I do know from my experience, and I've been covering sports for 50 years, I know from my experience that athletic directors, many, many times, their hands are tied by the people above them. And they have no control over what's mm-hmm. going on. So I believe that somehow or another, somebody within that administration needs to step up and say, here's the money, Jay. Go out and get the players you need. And that has not happened. And until that happens, I don't think it's fair to judge Jay Ullman on what little money he's getting in his program.
0: 100%
1: well,
0: agree.
1: I stepped on some toes, but...
0: No, 100% agree.
1: That's a life, you know?
0: No doubt about it. I am out of time, Doug. Thanks for your time, as always. One more time, tell the folks how they can follow you on social media and check out all your great work.
1: 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And that newsletter started going out today. So if people would like to sign up for that, go to our website. 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And Eric, thanks for everything. I really enjoy listening to your show, but I appreciate you letting me come on.
0: Thank you so much. Love having you on the program. Look forward to having you on back on soon. Thanks, Doug.
1: Anytime.
0: Doug Joubert, again, Tulane on SI. 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
12: How often do you stop to wonder whether you should share something that's revealing, maybe even embarrassing, with a partner, a friend, or even your boss? In her new book called Revealing, The Underrated Power of Oversharing, behavioral scientist Leslie John says doing just that can help you deepen relationships that are vital to your life. We need people to trust us in order to get things like love, friendship, and career success. That's what she told us. When you make yourself vulnerable by revealing something sensitive, it does make other people trust you. In turn, when you ask someone to reveal something about themselves, showing that interest will generally lead someone to like you more. Why? Because people like to be asked about themselves, she says. It also signals that they are discriminating and choosy, but in a good way. I'm Dr. Sanjay Gupta, helping you live a better life.
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5: 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Got the World Cup coming. And again, it'll be happening, I believe it started today, USA playing on Friday. Of course, you also have the NBA Finals. You got the Stanley Cup Finals. I'm telling you, you're looking for sports. There's 30-plus TV screens all over the restaurant. Even in the restroom, you'll never miss a play. Amazing cocktails made by some of the great mixologists here in the city. Incredible beer selection. And then, of course, the menu. Chock full of all your New Orleans favorites. Cajun Creole cuisine at its finest. And of course, also fantastic burger. Take the burger challenge. Many have tried, many have failed. But also enjoy, again, a monthly menu and drink specials. Every single month, the menu changes at all the Oceana family restaurants with, again, the monthly menu and drink specials. The Oceana family restaurants, just check them out online. You'll be able to find that. $5 drink specials for you as well. Happy hour specials. You got two happy hour specials Monday through Thursday. And then again on Saturday and Sunday. You can also enjoy the Ultimate Bloody Mary, which is a meal on a glass. If you love a Bloody Mary, you'll love the Bloody Marys over at Bobby Bear's Cajun Cannon Restaurant. The already moderate prices at Bobby Bear's Cajun Cannon Restaurant are even lower with the Lagniappe menu. They have that for you again. And then, of course, if you're watching your waistline but you still want to enjoy, again, the great ambiance, checking out all the great sports over at Bobby Bear's Cajun Cannon Restaurant, hey, man, JoJo's Skinny Menu is for you. Looking to be able to have your next event, multiple rooms to have your next event, and of course the party planners over at Bobby Hebert's will again make your next event a success. Give them your vision, give them again what you're looking for, and allow them to go to work for you. Remember, open 7 days a week for lunch and dinner, 4101 Veterans of Lake Villa. It's Bobby Hebert's Cajun Cannon Restaurant. So good. All part of the Oceana family of restaurants and bars. All right, join us on our program now is our good friend Ross Jackson, Locked on Saints podcast, also the Saints beat writer for LouisianaSports.net. He's a Saints analyst. You can catch him on WBL TV, but also again the ultimate New Orleans sports show is something also you can check out as well. And he joins us each and every Thursday here on the program. Ross, welcome to the show.
6: Hey, buddy, thanks so much for having me. Glad to be here with you.
5: Good to have you, Ross. As always, thanks so much for being with us. And you can follow him at Ross Jackson Nola on X. Ross, as we get started, OTAs are over. Minicamp starts next week. Just your impressions of this OTA sessions as opposed to what you saw in Kellen Moore's first year as head coach.
6: Yeah, I mean, I think the biggest thing is that there's a lot of kind of direct vision and approach in terms of where this team is headed right now. I remember last year during OTAs, that was the beginning of the quarterback battle last year, right? So we started to see a little bit of that Tyler Shuck versus Spencer Rattler situation and everything. Now it's kind of full steam ahead. Everybody knows what the offense is this year. Everybody knows who the quarterback is this year. And so it was just able to put a lot more focus into what Kellen Moore called installing their core concepts. But the thing that's so interesting about watching them install their core concepts is that their core concepts include a lot of motion, including multiple players in motion before the snap, play action, different changes and checks at the line of scrimmage, pre-snap communication, pre-snap calls, identifying all these things. And so their core concepts are pretty complicated in terms of what it is that you would typically expect to see from what we would call a quote-unquote like vanilla offense or vanilla defense and everything. So on both sides of the ball, we're seeing a lot of involvement, seeing a lot of work, seeing a lot of intricate work going towards where this team is headed. And this is just right now establishing the foundational building blocks with a clear direction forward, as opposed to last year when, you know, it wasn't until well into the preseason before we even knew who the starting quarterback was and therefore what the identity of the team would be. This year, there's no confusion around all that. They have their pace going ahead.
5: Speaking of that, talk about the quarterback position and talk about Tyler Shuck and how he's handled year two so far.
6: Yeah, I mean, he's really embraced the idea of being a leader. You know, when he came in as a rookie, it's a little bit different. You're kind of trying to navigate that situation. You don't want to step on anybody's toes. You don't have the seniority on your side as you walk in as a rookie. And you also don't have the status on your side when you're battling for a starting quarterback position. Now, he's got the status on his side. He's the guy, unquestioned. And so he is embracing that leadership role. And he is doing that from a vocal side. He's doing that from a play side. He's, you know, making sure that things are going well. He's got a high level of accountability. You know, he'll re-huddle players. He'll run things again. They'll stay after practice, all these types of things as long as you can. And continuing to, you know, work to get this team towards everyone's goal, which is to be a competitive team in 2026. So I think he's done a good job embracing that. We'll have to see what the results of it are, but you'd certainly rather see the embracing of it this early than not here as they go through OTAs.
5: Ross, you have a unique opportunity because, again, you're seeing practice, OTAs. You go to the training camp, you're there. Then when they go on the road, you follow them on the road in training camp as well. The offensive line, they've made great strides in upgrading, again, the offensive line, especially the starters. When you talk about, again, what they've done in the draft, going out and getting David Edwards. When you look at the backups of each position, is there a concern for you if there's an injury on, again, the caliber of player that will have to fill in for the starters?
6: Yeah, I mean, I would say so, but I think that's true most of the time. I will say, though, that there are a couple of positions in particular that I think that the Saints have done a really good job kind of closing that gap a little bit so that the drop-off from starter to depth player isn't as steep as maybe it was last year. Wide receiver is one of them. I mean, they go in, they draft three wide receivers, they bring in, you know, they've got guys like Trey Palmer and Jalen Polk on the field now, and those guys have been impressive here so far through OTAs. And so maybe the drop-off from those guys isn't as steep as last year, where the drop-off was maybe a bit more steep. I would say quarterback, you've got now a starting quarterback that has some starting experience in your system, but then you also have a starting quarterback in Zach Wilson who would be behind your starting quarterback. And I'd say offensive line is another place where you have that, you've kind of lessened the drop-off there, retaining a guy like Dylan Radins who's coming into his second year in your system, drafting a guy like Jeremiah Wright, continuing to develop some of these other players, Torricelli Simpkins getting more of a focus at center where he showed good promise last year during the preseason before the Saints traded for Luke Fortner. So I would say in those positions, players are the depth has certainly seen some improvement. I think in other positions, what you're hoping for, like let's say linebacker, for instance, which hasn't seen that much attention over the course of the offseason, what you're kind of hoping for is the extra year in Brandon Staley's system kind of helping to bridge the gap there. But I do think, you know, on the offense in particular, maybe with the exception of running back, just because we don't know officially the status of Alvin Kamara,
5: sure,
6: every position has seen kind of these new additions that are helping it from a depth perspective. And then over on the defensive side, maybe where some of those positions might not be corner, although the addition of Martin Emerson, I think, is good, but you're balancing that with the loss of Alante Taylor And so I think on that side, you're really looking forward to guys who are developing going into their second year in that Brandon Staley system, especially with the surge they had towards the end of the year last year.
5: Ross, you brought him up, Alvin Kamara. Again, I think Saints fans would like, most Saints would like, Saints fans would like to see him back on the club. It seems as though, again, this is about a contract and what he's going to be willing to play for this off season. I'm sorry, this season. What do you think's going on behind the scenes? Do you think this thing will be rectified before training camp? And do you expect him to have to take a pay cut?
6: I think that's going to be the approach from New Orleans, and I do think that getting it settled before training camp would be ideal. I could see them take the negotiations in the training camp, though. We've seen that with guys like C.J. Gardner-Johnson in the past and others. Certainly Saints fans would like that scenario and that resolution to be a lot better than what ended up happening with C.J. Gardner-Johnson. But I do think that there is a world in which you look at the role that he's going to have. It's clear that Travis Etienne Jr. is going to be somebody that they're comfortable with being kind of the lead back. They'd probably be comfortable with him as a three down back as well with his pass blocking ability and receiving ability. And so I would say that, yeah, it's probably likely that they approach him about some type of reworked contract that would either be a full-on pay cut or a pay reduction with the opportunity to earn incentives based on either play time or production of some sort. And so I could certainly see them going that route. I think they'd ideally like to have that done before training camp, but it wouldn't shock me if that goes into training camp as well.
5: If Kamara and the Saints, this impasse is not cleared up and ultimately he's cut, moves on, etc., do you have confidence in Neal, Miller, Estime, Chandler, Donaldson, any of those guys that could step up and be a true number two to Etienne?
6: I think what would happen is that they would go from being sort of rotational twos to being backups. And so what I mean by that is that an offense with Travis Etienne Jr. and Alvin Kamara is probably split somewhere to where Travis Etienne Jr. is seeing 50% of the workload, Alvin Kamara is seeing 30% of the workload, and then the other guys are kind of splitting 20% of the workload, whoever else is on the roster, with some wiggle room in that, right? Those are just kind of general information for ease of conversation here. But then if you get to a point where you don't have Alvin Kamara, then what I expect is that you're probably going to see something a little bit more like a 70 to 75% share for Travis Etienne Jr. and then those other guys kind of coming in to spell him as opposed to serving true tandem roles. So number two becomes about being a backup as opposed to number two becoming about being the offense. And if that's the case, then yes, I would have faith in the players to have the talent to be able to do that, because you're talking about 10-ish snaps per game. Mm-hmm. But I do think that if it comes to a question to where they're wanting to get one of those backs rotating in as a true tandem back, then I think those guys have a lot to prove, just because they're young, right? I mean, Austin is only going into his third NFL year, second year here in New Orleans. Devin Neal's only going into his second year. Kendre Miller continues to have to prove first and foremost that he can stay on the field in the first place. And so I think those guys would have things to prove before you'd really feel comfortable with them as true kind of complementary tandem backfield duo pieces. But if you're just looking at them as backups that are rotating in, when Travis Etienne Jr. needs to go off the field to tie a shoe or something, then that is something I think you're going to have confidence in as a Saints fan.
5: How about confidence if there's an injury there and one or all of those guys have to now become full-time starters for you?
6: Yeah, I mean, I think what you'd be looking at is, you're looking at what happened last year when exactly that happened. And there were certain situations where I think you can make the argument that things were more productive in the run game toward the end of the season, but I don't know that they were productive in such a way that you would say that they were a team that was building their identity off of their run game, right? They were still very much a passing offense. So I think that the fabric of the offense would probably have to change, and then you'd wait for one of those guys to prove themselves. I don't know that you would walk into the season believing these guys could absolutely step in and be, the full-time starters in place of an injury and keep the high level of production that you assume you're going to get with the Travis Etienne Jr. I think you'd see a drop-off there.
5: Right. I've got about 2.5 minutes left. Any concerns about Olave and the blood clot?
6: I don't think so. I mean, Chris talked to us during the first day of OTAs that was open to the media, and he kind of mentioned that, you know, he, you know, it took him about a week after the procedure to get back to feeling normal, and now he was just working towards getting cleared. And so it sounds like everything's just kind of on pace for what the expectations are. Expectation has always been that he'd be ready to go for training camp. So until that is no longer the case, then I don't think there's really cause for concern just yet. I think the Saints just understand where their valuable assets are. When you spend a top 10, you know, pick at one of the, you know, for one of those wide receivers, and you got another one that you're having to make the decision about whether or not you're going to give a $30+ million extension to, or not, you probably want to be safe with those guys and be careful with those guys. And I think that's just what the Saints are doing here.
5: Yeah, I definitely agree. Thank you for your time as always, my friend. I appreciate you jumping on the program every week. One more time, tell the folks about, again, how they can follow you on social media and check out all your fantastic work.
6: Yeah, absolutely. 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
5: Thank you, Ross. Have a great weekend. We'll check in with you next week, my friend. Always appreciate the time.
6: Thank you, buddy. Right back at you. You take care, stay safe, and I'll talk to you soon.
5: There goes Ross Jackson, Locked On Saints podcast, WWL TV, and more. All right, folks, don't forget about our friends over at Burkhardt. 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
19: People have started using AI for all sorts of things, but I cannot think of an area where the stakes are higher than your health. First of all, I'll tell you this. I know doctors who have cracked some seemingly impossible cases with the help of AI, so it can be a powerful tool. But AI can also hallucinate, provide bad advice, and be just as confident when it does that. If you do decide to plug any personal medical information into one of these chatbots, you should know that while the companies that created them have robust privacy protections in place, they are not bound by HIPAA, like your healthcare provider is. Whatever the advice presented to you, take it with a degree of healthy skepticism. Always get a second opinion. And remember, if you ever experience concerning symptoms, skip the AI consult and head straight to the ER. I'm Dr. Sanjay Gupta, helping you live a better life.

New Orleans. It's time for the man who tells it like it is. You want opinions? He's got them. You want information? He's got it. You want a host who is New Orleans? You found him. Eric Asher and Inside New Orleans.

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I'm your host, Eric Asher, on 106.7 The Ticket. 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All right, don't forget, following our program tonight, it is Ticket Tonight with Jude Young. John Sokoloff of WGNO-TV Sports will be his guest. 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If you're in the French Quarter, Old New Orleans Cookery, also, again, Mambo's, looking for live music on Bourbon Street, the Tipsy Trump, the Hideout Bar have, again, a fantastic menu that you can sit down and dine. 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They're open 7 days a week, and they're open late. 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

0: shrimp ratatouille, which is a vegetable medley, and Swiss cheese. 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Again, all your New Orleans favorites on the menu. 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All right, join us on our program now is my good friend Ali Cassell. He is our Pelicans insider. He's with us each and every Thursday talking Pelicans basketball. We'll talk a little bit about the finals with him as well. Ali, welcome to the show.
1: Thanks, Eric. How are you doing?
0: Man, I'm doing great, Ali. I'm really, really enjoying, again, the NBA Finals. Looking forward to seeing what Joe Dumars is going to do with this team going forward. So many rumors swirling right now about the Pelicans. But before we get to that, your thoughts on last night's game and also the finals between the Knicks and the Spurs.
1: Honestly, Eric, the Spurs could very easily just be in the Knicks' position. They could be up 3-1. Think about the end of game two. Had Victor Wembanyama's mid-range shot right from the elbow gone in, they would have won that game. And then last night, they must have had 20 million chances to win that game. When you're up 29 points, Eric, I know this is a 3-and-D age where you're shooting more three-pointers, you're running. So 20-point leads aren't safe, so, you know, per se. But they should have won that game, the Spurs, and they didn't. So either way, hats off to the Knicks. You know, Victor Wembanyama, he's young. Same rest of his teammates, Stephon Castle and Dylan Harper, they're going to learn from this. But again, it's got to sting if you're a Spurs fan. Because overall, when you watch these three games, four games, you've got to feel like the Spurs are the better team. Hands down, right? You can see their talent. You can see in their best minutes how they play better overall, end to end. But yet they're down 1-3, right? So it looks like the Knicks have grabbed hold of the stranglehold of this series. History says, right, Eric, when you're up 3-1, you almost always go on and go ahead and win the championship.
0: It's a learning experience for the Spurs, in my opinion. Look, there's no doubt they are uber talented, right? I mean, you look at the young talent on that team. I was talking the other day about if they're trading Trey Murphy. First person I'm looking at is trying to get a Dylan Harper over here. But again, you go right down that roster. All the youth, the size, again, the skill set. The one thing they lack is experience, and they're getting that now. And look, I knew the Knicks would come back last night. I just didn't think they'd come back from 29, okay? I knew they were going to make runs. And then once that garden started shaking, I said it to the audience earlier today, when Mike Breen said this building is shaking, I said, there's no way the Spurs will win this game tonight.
1: Yeah, and you know what's interesting? If you just think back to the Cleveland series, right, that game one where the Knicks made that great comeback to go ahead and win that first game of the series, Eric, that is a game where I felt like the Knicks actually took that win away from the Cavaliers because Brunson, he didn't miss a shot.

0: I thought in last night's run back to win the game by the Knicks, they missed a slew of shots. It was just the fact that the Spurs played so poorly, gave them so many chances. I mean, look, if you're the Spurs, when you're up 29, and again, I know it's this day and age, but why are you shooting all of a sudden three-pointer after three-pointer after three-pointer? Mm-hmm. Right, that's when I felt like the league got cut from 29 to, say, under 20. It's because the Spurs kept on taking these difficult three-pointers when they suddenly got tight. Okay, they should have changed, honestly, their motto, their strategy at that time, but they didn't. But either way, Victor Wembanyama missing a couple free throws, some bad turnovers, and, of course, the inexcusable De'Aaron Fox, you know, grabbing that steal in the midcourt, driving it, trying to go one-on-one against Ananobi at the rim to score when he should have dribbled the ball out. Yeah, it's almost all of it's inexcusable to me. Even that goes back to the Mitch Johnson, right, their coach, not calling a timeout, not getting his guys settled. So, yeah, when you talk about an experience, every single pore of their bodies of that team, it just screamed that that's what was happening.
1: And it's been such a close series. I mean, a couple points again here or there for both teams. And it's been exciting. And I'm hoping it goes seven. We'll see how it plays out. Looking forward to game five in San Antonio on Saturday.
0: Yeah, you've got to think that the Spurs, simply because of the way their constitution is, what we've seen out of them in these playoffs, especially after a poor performance, after a disappointing performance, they always come back stronger and usually get a win. I'm expecting the same, right? So game five, you think that the Spurs are going to find a way to win. When, you know, everybody's already counting them out to the point where they're saying this team, even as it's constituted, shouldn't come back because that's how disappointing the loss in game four was. Well, I'm not thinking about that, but I do believe that this team is going to win game five. But, yeah, for the Spurs to win three games in a row against these Knicks, as inexperienced as they are, seems impossible. So I'm going to stick with my prediction when I started before the series.
1: Yeah.
0: Knicks in six.
1: There you go. Let's talk a little bit about the Pelicans. I think it was Mike Scotto yesterday reported the Pelicans are trying to get into the top 10 of the draft. First of all, are you buying that? Second of all, what do you think it takes to get into the top 10 of the draft?
0: I am buying it, Eric, simply because that's the rumors I kind of heard even going back to when the Pelicans were still playing regular season basketball. I heard that, and this makes sense. Troy Weaver, he has an eye for talent. That's usually been his job in finding guys that he likes. So undoubtedly in one of the best drafts we've seen in the last, you know, 10, 20 years, that he's going to like somebody coming out of it. And I had heard, and that's the reason why at the last trade deadline, the Pelicans were trying to get a first-round pick, whether it was for Eve Missy or for somebody on their roster where they were willing to move at the right price. You know, we heard this for months. So this is not a surprise to me. I'm just curious now moving forward what that cost is going to be. You know, we've talked about it, Eric, for over a month now, that Trey Murphy is the guy that can fetch you a first-round pick. It's just a simple fact is, do you want to move off of him? Can you get enough of him in return? And can you still consider yourself a win-now team if you do move on from Trey?
1: I 100% agree. So let me ask this question. Who do you think they're targeting if they want to get in the top 10? Do you have an inkling of, again, who Weaver is looking at?
0: You know, yeah, I've reached out to some people, and a lot of people, you know, that just kind of are analyzing the situation or thinking maybe a big, say, towards the end of the lottery, right, like Mara, who people are saying is comparable to an extent to Rudy Gobert. I don't think so. I think that if Troy Weaver's eyeing this draft, he's thinking about somebody that's in say, a shooting guard that you can pair up with Jeremiah Fears or something like that. Mm-hmm. And if he can do that, then that's what he'll do. Like, I'm not sure who you can put next to him that where you don't think it's going to be a defensive liability. But, again, in my opinion, it's got to be another guard.
1: Let's talk about a Trey Murphy trade because, again, that's the big one that's out there. Trey Murphy's going to be traded to everyone. To me, you and I have talked about this, it's got to be, again, better than the Desmond Bane deal from last year. If you're New Orleans and you're trading your best player, your best asset, you better be able to get, again, a lot in return. But not just, again, you know, multiple draft picks and pick swaps, but players that can help you now. What do you think is a reasonable package that Dumars could get if ultimately that's the guy he trades?
0: I think you have to look at Oklahoma City Thunder first. They just lost. There's no doubt that they can shore up. Maybe they're shooting a reliable, you know, a guy that next to Shea, next to Jalen Williams. You can just trust in the moment. So the Thunder present a package to where they can give you one of their young players. They can also give you a draft pick in this draft that's right there in the mid-teens. I believe they have two of them, one in the late lottery and then one just outside of it. And then, of course, Eric, you have to just, you know, basically just look around the rest of the league and figure out, can anybody even match something close to that? Because that's what the Pelicans have to be looking at. Somebody that can help them now and yet get them into this draft. And there's very few teams, I feel like, that can honestly fill those needs.
1: Is there a preference on a player on that Thunder roster that you think, again, they may covet?
0: You know, you can go several which ways, but I think when you look at their roster, you're probably looking at, like, say, Mitchell, right? A.J. Mitchell, somebody along those lines, to where it's a guard that's a growing guard where he can make the three, but he can also play make. Because this roster, I think, the Pelicans roster, that is, has two major needs. You need not only playmakers that can hit the three ball, but also you need that physical toughness inside. And that's one thing, honestly, the Thunder don't have much of, is that physical presence. So that's why I feel like if you're going to make a trade, like, say, with the Thunder, you're probably getting a young guard in return. Because, look, they just got, you know, Jared McCain from the Philadelphia 76ers. So it makes me wonder, is a guy like Mitchell maybe possibly available?
1: No, I think he's going to be available as well. But, I mean, I think you got to get more than Mitchell and maybe just one first-round pick for a Trey Murphy. I mean, to me, again, you need a godfather offer, and that's not a godfather offer, in my opinion.
0: No, and I agree. If you're landing Mitchell, first of all, you got to understand you're getting him on a rookie contract. But then again, Trey Murphy's on an excellent contract, three more years, right?
1: Yes.
0: Average of about $30 million. Everybody would pay that in a heartbeat. But not only would they get a first-round pick from this year, but there would be at least one other good pick, I'm thinking, going back to New Orleans, or maybe another player that's serviceable to their roster. Yeah, so it would be multiple things, Eric, multiple assets for Trey Murphy, for sure.
1: Also, again, like I said, with us, our Pelicans inside, when you look at the rest of the roster, I mean, I'm of the opinion that pretty much everybody's going to be on the market. How aggressive do you think they will be in this offseason, moving off some of the players on their roster to try to get better? And is it going to be for draft picks, or is it going to be for players, or will they be like maybe the third or fourth team in like a four-team deal and trying to bring over some veterans as well?
0: Eric, I think they're going to be ultra-aggressive. Look, that's one clear message that I've gotten since the start of Joe Dumars' reign. They were not happy when they came in coming off a 21-win season with the roster they were given. So they were there to evaluate basically everybody last year, and they've done that. And what did they end up with? 26 wins. I can guarantee you that despite all this talk of, say, I want to see Zion under Jamal Mosley, I want to see this guy or that guy, I think there's going to be at least several major changes. Now, it's easy to point out, say, like a Jordan Poole leaving, maybe even a DeJounte Murray, but I still think that besides those two guys, and I really believe that at least one of Trey Murphy or Herb Jones will probably go as well, I think you need a major shakeup. Because, yes, we like this core group, and as individuals, you can see their promise. Mm-hmm. We've seen it over the last few years with guys like Trey and Herb. But, again, the end of the day, you need to be able to get wins. And if you can't say your core has done that, you should be willing. And I think Joe Dumars is one of those guys. He will be willing to move off of a lot of them just to flip it around, give it a new, fresh look.
1: Let's talk about the additions to the front office. Amanda Green coming in, David Cosgrave, also again the new trainer Joe Sharp, all to go along with Kurt Joseph, the director of strength and conditioning. Talk about those additions to this team,
0: Eric. You've got to love these moves. I hope Pelicans fans understand we've never really seen anything like this, to where you're hiring people with vast experience. Some very good vaunted positions and or organizations. Amanda Green, 10 years with the Oklahoma City Thunder. They pried her away from there. So you know that, first of all, her knowledge, her status in this league is top-notch. Second thing is, you know they paid a premium to bring her over here. Same thing can be said about David Cosgrove, who is the most interesting name. Because he's come from completely a soccer background, but yet again, he's always been a winner with his background, right? I think he's served on seven organizations, between the European and U.S. soccer scene. And yet a lot of them have enjoyed a lot of success. And with him, his biggest job is, of course, keeping players available. And he's done. He's got a record of doing that job. And why I find him interesting is the fact that if you think about the way this game now has just gotten so much faster, it almost makes sense, if you want to be innovative, to look at, say, soccer-type people, to where, what do these guys have to do, Eric? They run about 11, 12 miles for about two and a half hours. They put their bodies through such extreme measures, and they have to be resilient. And you think about today's NBA bodies, how they're breaking down because there's more stress. I think there's not a better comparison, because basketball has now become more of a running sport than, say, a physical sport in my mind. So I kind of like this move by Joe Dumars in hiring Cosgrave. And, of course, the people below him, like, you know, Joe Sharp, again, another guy that has 10 years of experience with the Oklahoma City Thunder, sandwiched in between a couple stays with the Hornets. You got like Kurt Joseph, who they brought in a month ago, director of strength training, that got a lot of credit for Nebraska's, you know, turnaround with their basketball program. And they've made several other good hires as well, like Peter Youngman. He's an assistant athletic trainer, but he has 24 years of experience just serving and the Sacramento Kings, right? So he was there when the Kings were at their heyday. So, look, I know that people may say that Joe Dumars has kind of, this past year, you've been raising an eyebrow, what are his moves going to be? I will say one thing about all his moves. It's screaming that Gail Benson has allowed the team to spend money. Because to bring in all these names, I guarantee you, these are guys that are experienced, that know their stuff, that are vaunted. It's cost them a pretty penny to bring him here to New Orleans. So that means that Joe Dumars really does have the resources to bring the guys that he needs to right. bring in a top class roster. And that's the biggest thing I've noticed this summer.
1: Yeah. I mean, it debunked all the rumors that were that they were cutting cost and they were going to try to go on the cheap. And Dumars was coming in here to, again, Griffin was given a blank check. He wouldn't have a blank check. He was coming here to shrink the organization. Just the opposite, right?
0: Absolutely. I mean, look, Jamal Mosley brought in his entire staff. Seven guys, including video guys, coaching staff, full reign. I mean, the health and performance staff, at least six new faces, and a lot of them coming with great backgrounds. That's not typical here in New Orleans, right? I mean, I remember when I first started following the team, when Del Demps came on board. Their head athletic trainer was a guy that only had experience in football. And he said, you know, in some even statements, best thing that I can bring to the table is just my pair of hands. You know, it didn't give you a lot of confidence, and it showed with how you know, the Hornets / Pelicans fell in their face initially. That's not the case anymore. I can't stress enough to fans that this is honestly a different vibe coming from the organization.
1: Definitely agree. Always appreciate your time, my friend. Tell the folks how they can follow you on social media. Check out your great work.
0: Yeah, thanks, Eric. Yeah, follow me along, guys, over on Blue Sky Social. My full name, Ali Cosell.
1: Thank you, my friend. Have a great weekend. We'll check in with you next week.
0: Absolutely. Thanks, Eric.
1: There he goes. Ali Cosell, again, our Pelicans insider. All right, folks, don't forget, if you're in the market for a whole home generator from Generac, only one company to go with. The company's been doing it right since day one. 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They do things the right way. They follow the manufacturer's instructions to a T. Jason Burkhart in charge of the division. 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I'm Eric Asher. 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Coming up next is Ron Higgins of the Shreveport-Bossier Journal talking LSU. 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
14: A better life with Dr. Sanjay Gupta.
15: If you are struggling with substance abuse, alcohol, pills, whatever it may be, first of all, it's nothing to be ashamed of. We know addiction is a brain disease, and we also know getting into recovery can be tough. Also, in case this helps, I want to tell you about a new study out of Harvard School of Public Health, which found that spiritual belief, the idea of a steady religious practice, had a protective effect from addiction. Experts we talked to told us there were probably a few reasons why this might be the case. Number one, excessive drug and alcohol use would not be the norm in a religious community, and people want to fit in. Two, a belief in a higher power provides people with hope and solace, great foils for addiction. And three, and I think there's some merit to this, regular attendance in a faith community also provides connection. Just like in AA, camaraderie and social support is often what you need. I'm Dr. Sanjay Gupta, helping you live a better life.

0: Welcome back to Inside New Orleans. Eric Asher with you until 6. Don't forget, Ticket Tonight with Jude Young follows this program. John Sokoloff, WGNO TV Sports, is his guest. That'll be followed by The Deke Show. That's right, Deke Bellavia back on the radio right here on 106.7 The Ticket. That is 7 to 8 tonight on The Ticket. 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Looking for live music on Bourbon Street? The Tipsy Trump of the Hideout Bar have a fantastic selection of live music for you. Again, you can check out their calendars on their social media platforms. Check it out, open to close, but not just that. Outstanding beer, cocktails made by some of the great mixologists here in New Orleans. Also, great beer selection for you, and a menu that you can sit down and actually have a meal while you're checking out that music. That's the Hideout Bar and the Tipsy Trumpet. Again, checking out live music on Bourbon Street, make sure you stop by at the Tipsy Trumpet, the Hideout Bar. The newest member of the Oceana Family of Restaurants and Bars is 762 Coffee and Cocktails, and boy, is it hot. 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Menu's outstanding as well. 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Again, as I've mentioned so many times, the Oceana Family of Restaurants go out of their way to hire the best mixologists out there so you can get that classic cocktail you love. Great beer selection. Of course, TV's everywhere if you're looking to check out the game, but, oh, man, let me tell you something. When you go to Mambo's, beautiful picture windows that overlook Bourbon Street, you don't have to go into craziness, kind of check out what's going on there. That's the first floor. There's a bar as you walk into the left. All the way to the back of the restaurant, authentic French Quarter courtyard, beautiful by day, spectacular by night. They got an elevator, they got a stairwell. You're going to need one of them, because on the second floor, you got a Bourbon Street balcony with an adjoining bar. Beautiful, again, large rooms that accompany that to have your next event, to dine, again, get together with friends or family. Go to the third floor, and yes, ladies and gentlemen, you got Bourbon Street's only rooftop bar. You've never seen the sight lines of New Orleans like you have seen from this rooftop bar. It's one of a kind. It's got a huge room that accompanies that to have your next event. You can dine, have cocktails, get together with friends or family. It is something to see. It is Bourbon Street's only rooftop bar right there at Mambo's. Lunch and dinner served 7 days a week with all your New Orleans favorites, fantastic cocktails. And, of course, if you're looking to have your next event, do it on the balcony. Do it on the rooftop bar in the authentic French Quarter courtyard. But many private rooms for you to be able to have your next event. Allow the folks over at Mambo's to put together, again, the event for you. You'll be glad you did. Look, again, looking to make your next New Orleans memory? Do it at Mambo's. That's Mambo's, 411 Bourbon Street, right there in the heart of the French Quarter. That's Mambo's, Bourbon Street's only rooftop bar and more. All right, join us on our program now is our good friend Ron Higgins of the Shreveport Bossier Journal, an inductee into the Louisiana Sports Hall of Fame, and a guy that knows LSU sports like nobody else. We love having him on the program. Ron, welcome to the show.
1: How you doing, Eric?
0: Doing great, Ron. Ron, thanks for the time as always. Hey, before we get started, tell the folks about the website, how folks can follow you on social media, and how they can check out all your fantastic writing.
1: Go to ShreveportBossierJournal.com, on Twitter at Ron Higg, and on Instagram at SEC Ron.
0: Hey, Ron, let's start off with baseball in the portal. LSU signs a really good one out of Notre Dame yesterday. Your thoughts on Beano Waters?
1: They got the top-rated guy in the portal, and you can't ask for more than that. It's a definite area of need. I mean, I have none of the outfield back for the next year. Some of their best players, I mean, who are the best players, Kerryon Brown, the outfield, and if they'll get drafted high, and Stanfield uses all the eligibility up. So they got the best guy in the portal. I'm sure he was a priority for Jay Johnson. Mm-hmm. As far as, portal money, it was probably high on his list. And he got him, and good for him. Now, I think everybody now is like interested in, let's go get some pitching now.
0: Right.
1: And I think that's a priority for him too. But I also noticed this, and I hope you noticed this or not, but Jay Johnson talked about this back in the season, how he was reevaluating everything, including how many guys played in the summer leagues mm-hmm. around the nation, because usually they'll have 10 or 15 guys playing these, you know, professional summer leagues around the nation, coast to coast. They only got like five or six guys playing. So he must have reevaluated the off season for these guys, what they need to right. do to get better. And it's interesting. I mean, it really jumped out at me, like, wow, he wasn't kidding.
0: Does that mean he's keeping it in-house? He's trying to keep these players at LSU, so they're working with him in the offseason instead of heading out to these leagues?
1: Yeah, maybe that could be part of it. Yeah, I mean, keep you here and say, let's work on you here. And, you know, maybe the term, you know, look, you don't need to go out and get more experience. You just need to stay here and let's work on some stuff. That could be one of the things, you know. And also, maybe it's a way they can control how much they work and how little they work. I mean, you know, maybe he feels some of them got overworked the summer league. I don't know.
0: Yeah. That's
1: so that he said that during the year, and I kind of filed mm-hmm. that away. And when LSU kind of this week released how many guys were playing, it was only a handful. I'm like, wow.
0: Right.
1: I mean, and so yeah, he kept his word on that. I mean, as far as taking a look and reevaluating. Next time, we haven't had a chance to talk to him since the season, though, so the next chance we get, whenever that is, that'll be probably one of the questions I ask him. Can you tell me why you, this summer sent a few
0: yeah.
1: guys to out there? And you know, on the, because normally, I mean, it's almost every guy goes unless they're hurt or he deems they need a rest. But this time,
0: yes.
1: Hardly anybody would. Now, William Schmidt was one of them. I know that, but mm-hmm. It really, really jumped out at me that they didn't have many guys out and doing that. So, but his transfer portal thing so far, he's going okay. I mean,
0: yeah, he is.
1: You know, he got
0: we got Landon Hood, right, from Gonzaga, that the right-hander.
1: Yeah, he was a number two guy in the portal. So
0: mm-hmm.
1: he got the top two guys in the portal.
0: You right.
1: asked for that, and he got Dawson Park from Texas State.
0: Yep.
1: And the guys he lost in the portal, all negotiable. I mean, nothing really stuck and jumped out at you. So I think so far he's doing okay. I mean, I think he's probably – well, he's never pleased where he is, but I think he's in the right direction.
0: Yeah. Correct me if I'm wrong. Didn't he say he was going to reevaluate again how he is recruiting, and also again, instead of maybe relying more on the portal, relying more on again his coaching, the guys they bring in, and again, you know, coaching those guys up and staying within the program?
1: Yeah, he did say that, you know, and I think he'll do that. I mean, normally he's been really, you know, his portal buys have been really good. I think last year, he also said this. He goes, you know, I went for guys who I thought could hit with power, but, you know, apparently they weren't good overall players, and that's why you had a lot of fielding problems. Like guys, just a lot of guys weren't good hitters. They were power guys, but they couldn't hit at all. So that's part of the deal too. I'm just fascinated to see how he rebuilds this thing. You know, it's like he realized this during the season, you wonder, I always wonder, and you know, I'm sure he second guesses himself too sometimes.
0: Mm-hmm.
1: I always wonder what would have happened if he would say would have gone to the freshman, say, two or three weeks earlier in the season. Would that
0: right.
1: be enough to like give him just enough wins to get in this thing? Because obviously, you've got teams in the College World Series from the SEC who weren't that good. I mean, Oklahoma was 14-16. Alabama's really road in SEC stats and hitting and pitching. You're not talking about powerhouse. You're talking about if you get the right
0: mm-hmm.
1: draw and you get hot at the right time, you're in there. So that's the beauty of the College World Series, is that you get hot at the right time, no matter how your season went. If you get in the tournament, you got a shot. I mean, just ask the UCLA.
0: Yep.
1: The number one overall seed got beat at regional at home in the first mm-hmm. round, which is something that you never see in the NCAA basketball tournament, but you see in the baseball tournament.
0: Yep, no doubt. That was going to be my next question with just a few minutes left. Who do you like in the College World Series?
2: You know, I've liked Georgia all along. But they just had to fight so hard to get out of the single region against Mississippi State. I mean, the amount of runs they gave up, it had to be concerning. I still like Texas. I mean, the Texas-Georgia winner is going to have upper hand in this thing. I mean, I think one of those two teams are going to win, Texas or Georgia. They play each other in this thing. So, yeah, the winner of Texas-Georgia I like. You know, Ole Miss got hot at the right time. I mean, they were 15-15 in the league, and they had a tough road to here. They did everything on the road to get here, and they're kind of battle-tested. I can't see, you know, the non-SEC teams getting in there. I mean, West Virginia is a team that LSU beat last year in the Super Regional.
0: Mm-hmm.
2: And they're okay. You know, Troy's a Cinderella team. I just think the SEC teams are so strong in this thing. But Texas and Georgia seem to really separate themselves this year in this league. And I think the winner of that game when they play will have a shot at winning this thing.
0: Well, I tell you what, it's just so weird, again, not even having LSU again in the mix here. And I know the folks over in Omaha are hurting the fact that LSU is not going to be there, considering the number of fans they bring and, again, the money that's being spent in that city when the Tigers are in the College World Series.
2: I'm sure they've had to lay off people. I mean, they bring so much
0: Ryan. Ryan, you've been there. I mean, folks that have never seen it, again, talk about it. It's a pilgrimage to Omaha, isn't it?
2: Yeah, I mean, yeah, it's just incredible. I mean, that city outwardly roots for LSU to get there because they know what it means to their economy.
0: Yeah,
2: you know, for a solid 2 weeks or how long LSU stays, they know those fans are going to spend money.
0: Yes.
2: In restaurants and certainly in drinks. And so it's not the same as when LSU's there. And they understand that they accept that, but they don't like it. Just like LSU fans don't like being at home this part of the year.
0: No.
2: I mean, you see LSU baseball fans. I see them sometimes. You can kind of tell them. You get their LSU baseball caps on and like maybe LSU baseball t-shirt. And they're kind of wandering around in the daze right now. They don't know what to do with themselves. It's like they're not used to this,
0: right? Well, I mean, again, LSU in the College World Series has always been a great filler for talk show hosts as well, my friend. So I'm feeling their pain, no doubt about it. Hey, Ron, thanks for the time, bud. I appreciate you jumping on the program as always. Let the folks know how they can follow you on social media, check out everything you're involved in, and if you got something on tap for us, tell us what's coming up.
2: Well, it's ShreveportBudgetJournal.com, at Ron Higg, and Twitter and Instagram, SEC Ron. Right now, I'm taking a little bit of a break before, you know, July rolls around, football rolls around. I might be writing something on the Will Wade thing with the North Carolina State, which is ludicrous.
0: Right.
2: They were trying to sue about this. I mean, the buyout was $5 million, and they settled for $4 million. So you're suing over $1 million? Is that it?
0: Yeah.
2: So I might write something off. I might write something on that. It's kind of crazy.
0: Sounds good. At Ron Higg on X. Thanks so much for your time, bud.
2: All right, man. Take care. We'll see you.
0: There he goes. Ron Higgins, again, inductee into the Louisiana Sports Hall of Fame, and rightly so. 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
13: Colleague of mine was telling me the other day about how their Instagram feed is filled with videos, most of them kind of funny, about how grandparents and friends tend to bulldoze new parents out of the way to get to see their baby. Now, as a dad of three daughters, I know how life really does become all about them the moment those kids are born. But I also know parents are still people, too, who need their own attention beyond being mom or dad. And moms, in particular in those early years, can feel especially invisible in the eyes of other people. So what can you do to stop contributing to what is known as maternal invisibility? Women we spoke to said these two things were the most helpful. When people stopped to ask how they could best support them, number one, or when they took the initiative to handle certain tasks that obviously needed to be done. I'm Dr. Sanjay Gupta, helping you live a better life.
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0: All right, folks, that's it for me. I want to thank our title sponsor here on this Thursday, the Oceana Family Restaurants, Oceana Grill, Mambo's, Old New Orleans Company, Bobby Bear's Cajun Cannon Restaurant, 762 Coffee and Cocktails, 762 Harrison Avenue in the heart of Lakeview, and the Tipsy Trump, the Hideout Bar, live music on Bourbon Street, fantastic menu as well. Also want to thank our guests today on the program, Doug Joubert, Ross Jackson, Ali Cassell, and Ron Higgins. Coming up at 6 o'clock on WLA-TV is the award-winning Inside New Orleans Sports featuring John Sokoloff and also Ricardo Lecomte. Coming up right here on the ticket is Ticket Tonight with Jude Young. John Sokoloff is his guest. That'll be followed by the Deke Show, Deke Bellavia, from 7 to 8 right here on the ticket. 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I'll see you tomorrow straight up 4 o'clock for another edition of Inside New Orleans right here on the ticket. We the people
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3: That's right, Ticket Tonight, where it ain't over till it's over. We've got another reminder of that in the NBA Finals last night, of course. The sports world's still buzzing about that game four. Well, Knicks come back because the winning team, they did come back, but Spurs collapse, just as big of a story. And, well, I think the folks over at WGNO-TV appreciate really competitive, down-to-the-wire games determining major championships on their channel. They're having a great Stanley Cup final as well. But certainly last night, taking the cake so far with the NBA Finals and the big New York win. Now they're one win away, of course, from breaking that long skid. 1973, right? 106-102. It was crazy. 29-point lead evaporates. And as we bring in our guest, part of that great sports team over at WGNO-TV, ABC 26, John Sokoloff. John, did you hang in there for four quarters? Or did you check out at halftime and start doing other things, maybe backlog of emails or bills to pay? I don't know, because it was hard to think that that was going to be a game that it wound up being in the final seconds.
4: Yeah, a couple of things there. Number one, I actually fell asleep in the third for a little bit. Fell asleep for a little bit, woke up, and I had to rewind it to get back to where I missed. So I ended up catching up by the end. Look, man, I will never count out the Knicks. I was texting some friends how they feel inevitable and that, you know, no matter what lead you have against them, like it just feels like it's not safe, man. I mean, they are a buzzsaw, and they've proved that ever since the NFL draft. They've lost like one game ever since, you know, the night of the draft after they lost that game to Atlanta. The only one that they have ever since then was, I think, game three. So, man, they're inevitable. It's like a combination of the fact that they've earned it because, you know, they've grown as a team in the playoffs over the last 3 years, making it one round further each time, along with, you know, they're just have kind of team of destiny vibes as well to me.
3: You know, this is the thing that people maybe underrate when it comes to sports, and that's the idea of the psychology of the situation. The Knicks trying to do something as this collection of players as well as for the franchise. Many, many decades in the making, and of course the Spurs being a young, inexperienced, and we're seeing a bit immature team coming off the big comeback late in the series in the Western Finals to get past the defending champs in OKC, and maybe not handling the big stage, clearly not handling the big stage as well as they've needed to so far. I thought it was interesting that the Knicks in Game 3 seemed to fall a little bit a victim of the pressure suddenly hitting them, coming back to the Garden, New York City crazy, expecting them to just keep on rolling and finish this thing off, and you start thinking, hey, we're two games away from winning a championship, and they didn't give their best performance. Obviously, the Spurs adjusted a little bit in that game, got to the line more, that standing out in a winning effort. And then they lay a complete egg while the Spurs can't miss from deep in the first half last night. I think what that did is it allowed a situation where the Spurs switched off a little bit. You don't score only 30 points in the second half. If that doesn't happen, then you don't psychologically have an issue staying locked in. And that helped the Knicks because suddenly the pressure's off and they're just trying to get going again. And as you mentioned, John, when you're a team that suddenly built a reputation and a belief that you can come back from deficits, well, this was just the crowning achievement of that, wasn't it?
4: Yeah, it really was. And you know, we've seen them do it time and time again. And you know, they do it with their defense. They do it with just Brunson. I think he's one of the smartest guards I've ever seen play. I mean, he always makes the right pass. He always knows how to dissect the defense. And most importantly, he always knows how to get to his spot because he's not the biggest guy. He's not the most athletic guy, and he's not the strongest guy, but he figures out a way to be one of the most effective guards, you know, in the NBA. So I knew going into this, I knew that they would have had an easier time playing against the Spurs compared to OKC because the Spurs don't have the experience. But then as Game 7's going on, I'm wondering, I'm like, well, should they actually prefer to play OKC since Jalen Williams is out and A.J. Mitchell is out? I don't know. So, I mean, I don't know. I mean, they got like a little bit of the better end of the stick there. But, I mean, I can't take anything away from them. They're absolutely earning it. And all they're doing, Jude, is literally just, you know, buzzing through every team that's right in front of them on their way out.
3: And again, one more game to go for them. Game 5 coming up in San Antonio tomorrow night, which you can watch, of course, on WGNO-TV. And you mentioned it, and I talked a lot about this last night on the program with Will Guillory, who covers, of course, the Pelicans. The idea that the Knicks, maybe they provide the blueprint that the Pelicans need to follow here, and maybe that's the plan with the Jamal Mosley hire, focus on defense and try to grow into winning and not think you're going to be able to skip steps. It's not the easiest road to go. You'd love to have the lottery hit your way and just make the right moves and suddenly you're OKC and you pop up young and you're a title level team. But it seems like if the Pelicans can look at what the Knicks have gone through over the past 3 to 4 years, that's got to be probably the most realistic path for them to get into relevance, much less title contention.
4: Yeah. And I do think that the good news for the Pelicans is they actually have assets to grow and build this team, which obviously you need. You need something that another team might potentially want. That's how the Knicks kind of built this thing, right? They traded quickly in R.J. Barrett for OG Anunoby, who was basically an injury-ridden guy at the time. That was kind of a little bit of a – it wasn't a polarizing move, but I don't think it was clear 100% one way or another of who the clear winner was of that trade. When it comes to the Cat trade, you know, DiVincenzo and Randall and getting Cat and taking on all of his money, that was another, you know, slightly bold move. So that was another thing. And then another bold thing was Brunson. I mean, signing him to 4 years, $104 million, that was the most polarizing move of them all. I will say I was on the record at the time saying that I loved it for them because we had just seen a week before then him absolutely torch the Utah Jazz with Luka out in the playoffs with the Mavericks. And I knew, I mean, you've got to get guys who have proved themselves to be really good in the playoffs. And in that series, he really didn't. Those guys don't become available via free agency too often. But here's the thing, though. That is a good blueprint the Pels should follow. But that was a bunch of very calculated, bold moves. And like, I don't know if that's like a very specific scenario that they would have to follow, but I'm not sure, man. I mean, it's they have to build it a certain way, and Mosley helped build up Orlando and helped those young guys kind of really develop. That was the best thing with him. They got better each year. Yeah, okay. They also got Paolo Banchero, so that definitely helped them too, but he helped turn them from being a team that basically just started a rebuild, and they started winning games rather quickly, and they were the 5 seed in the East just 2 years ago. So that's really what obviously that would be a tough – we'll see what those moves are to build right. that. I mean, is it trading Herb Jones for something? Is it trading – maybe finding a Sadiq Bey or Trey Murphy? You know, that it's the move that no one's thinking of. Because remember this, Jude, that Knicks team, going back to your point about that, 2 years before signing Brunson, they had, you know, they had Quickly, they had R.J. Barrett, they had Julius Randle. It was kind of like similar to the Pelicans now a little bit in the sense of, all right, some talented pieces, but, you know, I don't think our ceiling is anything higher than the first round. So how do we fix this?
3: Right, and that's where it goes to the idea of it took some calculated moves working out, and you said as well, there are assets there. Sure, you wonder about what happened last offseason and the maybe over-aggressiveness, but if Derek Queen winds up growing into the type of player that the front office thinks, then we'll look back at that differently as well. But you have a roster full of, I think, solid assets, but assets that don't necessarily fit together for a consistent rotation and to win right now. That's the first step to sort of balance your roster, and don't you think that whether it's Murphy or Jones or Bay, and that collection of players seems to be a good focal point, that the Pelicans have to do something this offseason to sort of make their roster fit together a little better as a starting point towards becoming a winner?
4: Yeah, I do. And you cut out there. You were talking about with those four guys, like
3: right.
4: really evaluating them and potentially trading them. That was what you said, right?
3: Right, I'm saying that maybe one of them has to go at this point to be able yes. to make the balanced roster that you need. Obviously, I think you need help at center, for example, and they do have the Jordan Poole contract to work with going into this final year that I know they're going to move as well, and that salary can be valuable in a cap-strapped league right now. So those are just a couple yeah. of areas where it seems like something should be done, and I think it should be done in the offseason to give yourself a chance to think about winning early in the regular season. You got to gain some confidence there with a roster that can at least get you competitive in the West.
4: No doubt, and I think you made a great point there, and they definitely do need more size, for sure. They need... Look, if there was some magic wand, all right, here's what they do, and they'll

0: So that's your guy. So now that's what you got to think. If you're Joe Dumars, are we a better team with Trey Murphy? Probably. Is there an avenue to get out there and get bold and get something else and maybe reshape the identity of this team? Okay, maybe so. So if you do that, you look around, there's not going to be a single player, a team-to-team trade for Trey Murphy that I think is really going to make you better that the Pelicans can do right now. I don't think it's going to be a single, all right, Trey Murphy to this team for this player, and that's it. Like, that's not going to happen. And based on covering Joe Dumars, hearing what he said and the moves he's made, the guy is not going to trade him just for like 4 first-round picks and then tank. That's not in his identity. Right. That's not what he's going to do. So I think it's got to be a three-team trade. And I know they want to get back into the top 10. I don't know what that looks like. Maybe, you know, do you give him up and you get, you know, pick? I don't know. Maybe, like, it's got to be a team in the top 10 that also wants to win. Does it involve that Clippers 5th overall pick? And maybe something else? Does it involve, you know, something with Atlanta to maybe get your own pick back? And I don't know. But it needs to be a three-team trade. It needs to be very, very complicated. I don't think the Pels need to force a Trey Murphy trade. Don't just do it to do it. And also, a lot of teams are desperate this offseason, so maybe you can take advantage of that desperation. I do agree, though, Jordan Poole, since it's obviously a contract year, that makes that contract much easier because it's easy to move. It's, okay, we want this player who makes next to nothing. All right, we'll take on Jordan Poole as well. Here you go. But, yeah, rebounding would be good. It really would. And I don't know if OKC would, you know, package, like, a couple of picks and, like, Hartenstein and Lou Dort or something. Like, again, like, does that really make you better if you give up Trey Murphy for that? So that's the thing, man. It's going to be very specific, and it's not easy. There's no, you know, you just flip a switch and do that. And I definitely don't think the Jaylen Brown thing is going to be a thing as well, because right. You would have to give up so much more, so then your team would literally just be Jaylen Brown. Also, if Brad Stevens or Sam Presti calls you, I'm probably just hanging up.
1: Exactly. You know, you're being suckered into the poker table here by a shark, so you better be careful.
0: Right.
1: And I know fans are a little leery about late career executive Joe Dumars when it comes to that. But again, he's going to have to do some tweaking. It's just a matter of when that happens. Laying out some great thoughts and scenarios is John Sokoloff from WGNO Sports here on Ticket Tonight this evening. 504-438-1067 is the number. Talk or text to us. And John, I know you were out at the OTA availability with the Saints yesterday. Now we've wrapped up that part of the offseason. It's a mini camp next week. And a big focus of yesterday was getting a chance for the media to speak with Travis Achane and just get his thoughts on, well, what we think he's going to wind up being here. And it's funny because I like to listen to these fantasy football podcasts in my free time or when I'm running around, and they're still not sure. Well, you know, Alvin Kamara is still around in New Orleans. Where do you rank a guy like Travis Achane? The Saints didn't pay top dollar in the offseason not to make him a workhorse. And I think we can anticipate that from him. This is going to be Kellen Moore's featured guy. And as far as he goes and stays healthy, maybe is how high of a ceiling that this Saints offense can reach. And he definitely seems excited about the opportunity. He got paid, but he's definitely in a place that he wants to be as well.
0: I think so. And I think that we got to speak to him yesterday. He seems like a really good kid, really good head on his shoulders. You watch him last year at Jacksonville. He was a huge part of what they did and a big reason why they made the playoffs. I mean, you know, just under 1,400 total yards, 13 touchdowns. I mean, you name it, like top to bottom, just a great, productive guy. And that's what he's going to have to be here. I mean, this offense needs a lot of help. Going into this offseason, they needed a lot of big boosts, no doubt. And he's the main one. I mean, because he's most excited with Shuck about the checkdowns. He's most excited about Kellen's offense. And I just think that you can use him in a number of different ways. And even if Alvin Kamara is still here, let's say he takes a pay cut, sticks around, whatever. Let's say he's RB2. He's not even necessarily, you know, anything that's like that crazy. That's just whatever. Like, it could be a good 1-2 punch. I mean, that's what they were all talking about. So I think that Achane, I mean, he looks obviously very fiery in these instances. And also, I mean, him and Kamara, maybe if it is a 1-2 punch type of deal, it helps the both of them stay fresh. So that's what I like for this offense. I like the offensive line as well. I like the David Edwards pickup. He's been good. He's been really impressed with Shuck too. It's funny, dude, you talk to any of these guys who are just starting to kind of play with Shuck, or maybe were here last year as well, they all

0: say the same stuff about him, that they're so impressed with who he is as a leader, how he leads those guys. And Achan said it. I mean, dude, I talked to David Edwards, and he said that he reminds him of Stafford and Josh Allen a lot. So, I mean, that's pretty great praise. So I'm very, you know, I think Saints fans should be optimistic about what this offense looks like for sure.
1: And the passing game, you're hoping that's elevated, but at the same time, you've got to have a return of Chris Olave to play at an all-pro level as he did last year, and first-round pick Jordan Tyson live up to his top 10 billing. And yet both of them not on the field and participating fully, certainly taking it very careful with Tyson, knowing the past injury issues and particularly the hamstring concerns. Let's start with Tyson first. Are the Saints just really erring on the side of caution here, or is there something to be concerned about as far as now that they've gotten their hands on Tyson? Maybe they're not saying that physically they've got a lot of work to do to sort of balance off from head to toe where he needs to be able to survive a season after all the injuries that he's been through.
0: Oh, man. I mean, the knee injury and the hamstring injuries the hamstring injuries were more recent, and that was the thing that people were really wondering about. I think they've taken the approach with him based on what I've seen at OTAs is he's out there, he's seeing how it's all done, but there are days where he's not really doing much. I think they're really, really keeping a close eye on his maintenance. Now there's been a day where he's been out there and doing more, but other than that, you know, yesterday he wasn't doing nearly as much either and just kind of getting acclimated. But I think they're just erring really on the side of caution with him. Also with Christian Miller, who I haven't seen out there either.
1: Right.
0: He's dealing with a hamstring. So I think they're just, you know, they're going to slowly, you know, get him in here. But let's not forget, a month and a half ago, closer to 2 months ago now, the Saints were present at his workout in Tempe. And obviously they liked what they saw and seeing him run routes and do all that stuff because that led to them being comfortable enough to take him. So I think they're just kind of erring on the side of caution. I can't tell you how healthy his hamstring looks or not. He looked okay in some individual drills, but, you know, I'm not a doctor. I'm not looking at imaging. I don't know. The only thing that's really known is that they felt comfortable enough and thinking that with a long-term plan and a really close health look at him that he'll be all right.
1: And when we talk about Olave, certainly we've mentioned time and again the problems with concussions and how that's a real concern when you've had multiple issues with that in your career. But this blood clot issue, and the Saints are taking it easy with him still because of that here in the offseason, that all adds up to the question of a contract extension, and you start to see these deals coming out around the league. Of course, Jackson, Smith, and Jigba now setting the market, but getting a good chunk of his money guaranteed, making over $42 million as far as his average annual value of the deal. And Drake London, a really good comparison in the division with the Falcons. He winds up getting just over $35 million a year. Of course, local fans know Justin Jefferson, one of the best in the league. He makes about $35 million a year at this point. That seems to be the range as far as annual salary that Olave is going to wind up getting. But we're not talking enough about just how much guaranteed money are the Saints going to be willing to commit to him. I think they're more than willing to pay him, but it's sort of like with the Zion Williamson contract, right? At some point when you have a guy where it just seems like it's a major risk that he's going to be able to stay healthy, and an issue like a blood clot in particular really raises red flags, how do you think the Saints are going to wind up handling this? Because I think they have to sign him, but both sides have to come to a deal where maybe there's some security, or at least a little bit more than average on the Saints' part, where they're not giving, you know, nine figures on a long-term contract in guaranteed money and getting stuck with something.
0: Well, it's tough, man. I mean, because on one end, you got a guy like Chris Olave who could say, hey, look at me, look how I've produced for this team when I've been healthy. Look what I did last year. I was able to protect myself, help Tyler Shuck get in a groove. I want to be here. I want to get paid. And I'm one of the best route runners in the NFL. I'm a great receiver. I want to be paid near, you know, the top of the market. That's his thing, right? Well, on the Mickey Loomis side, they're thinking, all right, man, well, you've had four concussions in the NFL and you've had some in college too. We're worried that obviously we give you all this guaranteed money. You suffer one really bad hit and then that's it for your career and leaves us in a bad cap area. Also, I don't know if it helps his case, Chris Olave, that he told us that he thought about retirement. That's not good. How does that change provisions in a contract? I'm not sure. But I think they want to keep him around because he does have leverage in the sense that the Saints don't really have much else. Like this receiver room, there's so much, maybe this will work out if whatever. Jalen Polk is here. He was the 35th overall pick 2 years ago. Maybe they'll unlock him. Devon Vaile, they gave up a fourth for him. He had a strong finish of the year. Maybe he'll be unlocked this year. Hey, Jordan Tyson, I know he has injury history, but maybe he'll be solid. Bryce Lance. I mean, you go down and down and down. Maybe Juwan Johnson will be the red zone threat that they really think he should be. There are all these guys. None of them, Jude, really check all the boxes quite like Chris Olave, right. And he knows that. And in the NFL, man, it's hard to get a receiver like Chris Olave. It's hard to get him on your team. You're probably trading a lot of draft capital to get him. So it's weird. Both sides have, they both have leverage, but at the same time, I don't know how long this thing is going to kind of drag out here, but, I mean, if you're Mickey Loomis, I don't know why you would rush this. I mean, maybe you don't want him to hold out in training camp if he's waiting for it, but I don't know. I mean, at the same time, you really want to make sure that your second-year quarterback has his guy out there with him as he prepares for that season. You don't want to risk making you guys have a step back in training camp. So it's definitely an interesting dilemma. I think they want to pay him. I think they want to get it done. I don't know how close they are to that guaranteed number because that's all that matters, the guaranteed money. Mm-hmm. I don't care about – whenever I see any NFL deal, I don't care until I see the guaranteed money.
1: Right, and we just talk about, the average that a guy's making, and we sometimes overlook that, and you're exactly right. That's the area that you really have to look at here on Olave and how comfortable the Saints are going to be on taking a gamble on his injury history. And I said the word gamble because I can't let you go without asking you about Brendan Sorsby and what's happened here. I mean, it's the ultimate, I keep saying the jump the shark term, and a lot of people have echoed that as well. Did you ever think you'd see a day where a school is doing everything they can to defend somebody who bet on games involving his own team, bet unders when it came to things like the passing yards of the quarterback at school because they've made an investment here, then they want him on the field and they want to win, damn the torpedoes in this case. I mean, that's where we are with Texas Tech, but it doesn't seem like this can possibly end well for them.
0: I don't think so. I mean, look, it sets a horrible precedent. You know, I mean, because if you let him do that, you let him gamble and do all that, and there's no repercussions to any of it, then what's stopping anybody else? And they're just going to point to this and say, okay, look, I mean, yeah, he did it, but guess what? Why should he get in any trouble if Brendan Sorsby didn't? I kind of, the Big Ten trying to make it the case where they don't play against any Texas Tech sports. I mean, that's pretty interesting as well. Look, man, I mean, there has to be some repercussions for this. The NFL, mm-hmm. they suspend guys for a year. You can't mess with the product. Like, I get it. I get it. He made a mistake, and he deserves a second chance. That's fine. But you can't just say, yep, he's eligible to play, that's it, and whatever. Like, that's not cool. Well, but what I am interested in is I wonder how many schools in the country would fully go to bat for their guy like the way Texas Tech has. And I think it's way more schools than we think. Like, what if this came out with Sam Levitt? What would LSU be doing right now? What are you to say? Yep, sorry, we can't tolerate this. Go ahead, go away, whatever. And then what? After that, I mean, you have no QB. If you're investing $40 million and your biggest investment here is now just gone, like, there's so much money at stake.
1: Right. That's what it comes down to. It's a $5 million investment where, unlike an LSU, I had this conversation with people off the air. At least LSU recruited three quarterbacks who can play and win you games. Texas Tech really went all in here on Sorsby to try to advance past where they did last year in the college football playoff. When it comes down to it, though, I think that there are enough powers that be that have a little bit more teeth and a little bit more protection as organizations, as private organizations, like the conference that the Texas Tech program is in, the Big 12, and the college football playoff, where those entities can just say, wait, we have rules here, and we have our own power, and the conference can say, hey, if you play him in conference games, those games don't count, you're ineligible for the championship, and the college football can playoff can say, I don't care what your record is, we're not going to pick you for the playoff. I think that's the road Texas Tech may not be seeing down the line, no matter whether the attorney general of the state, who happens to be a senatorial candidate as well right now, maybe some grandstanding, he says he's going to sue. I don't think Texas Tech has a leg to stand on, because when it comes down to it, you can beat the NCAA in court, but they're not going to be able to beat everybody.
0: Right, exactly. And let's say, like, the CFP says that their guy shouldn't have even been eligible, we don't want him in here, whatever, you know, then that's one of those things that isn't, it's not, like, that much of a black and white scenario. I guess maybe in the future, if anyone else gets caught gambling, then they would be fully eliminated from the CFP, so now it does open up that can of worms, I'm sure. But, yeah, they don't have much of a leg to stand on. It's just a tough pill to swallow. Like, I understand Texas Tech wanting to, you know, bat for their guy a little bit, because, again, it's a tough pill to swallow to be like, okay, we spent $30 million on the transfer portal class. We have so many guys at so many different positions, and now our $4 million investment at QB is just gone, and now the season's a wash. Like, you're literally just throwing away $30 million. I mean, that's really tough as well.
1: Right, but guess what? In the NFL, we've seen the ultimate star quarterbacks go down, the greatest to play the game, Tom Brady, Joe Montana. When that happens and you don't have good enough backups, you're going to suffer, and you were spending tens of millions of dollars on your roster that isn't going to have a chance to be as successful as you plan. That's just the reality of the sport. It just happens to be not because of injury, and I think eventually Texas Tech's going to have to come to that realization, because they're going to have too many people working against them here, at least I hope so. When it comes to the, again, integrity of the sport, that's a completely different animal than issues like eligibility for how many years and how many past injuries you had. Because at least, no matter who's involved in those conversations, those people are trying to still win the game at all costs. When that is threatened, the whole sport is threatened. John Sokoloff, I thank you so much. Great conversation, a variety of different topics. And please, before you go, tell the folks out there all the great stuff you're doing over at WGNO. On top of, I should say, the NBA Finals, Stanley Cup Final, you should be tuned in pretty much every night if you're a sports fan at this point.
0: Definitely, yeah. Appreciate that. Always enjoy talking with you, too. Yeah, on X, it's at John Sokoloff, JonSokoloff. I have a story up there now on the advice Ed Reed would have for Jonas Sanker as he tries to play that star position. So that, you know, you can go take a look at that if need be. But also WGNO at 6 and 10 every night, all the sports content from the Crescent City and beyond that you could imagine. It's also on our website, WGNO.com/sports. 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So be sure to check all that out.
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23: Have you ever noticed that you mostly breathe through one nostril at a time? Even when you're not sick, even when your allergies aren't bothering you. The body actually switches the dominant nostril as frequently as every 2 hours while we're awake. That's according to Adam Taylor, an anatomy professor at Lancaster University in the UK. This alternating cycle is automatic. It's regulated subconsciously by the hypothalamus in the brain, he said. Your body does this to give each nostril a chance to rest and repair so they don't get too dried out, which could make it easier for pathogens and inflammation to cause damage. Now, Taylor also said studies suggest the left nostril may be more dominant, and when the right nostril is dominant, the body is in a more alert or even stressed state. Who knew? Pretty fascinating stuff. I'm Dr. Sanjay Gupta, helping you live a better life.
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1: Really good stuff, as always, with John Sokoloff a little while ago. The number to get involved in the discussion from here on out until I hand the baton to the one and only Big Chief, Deke Bellavia, the Deke Show from 7 to 8, is 504-438-1067. Talk or text. Either way, get involved. This is your live local sports talk in New Orleans. John brought up a point that was also, of course, brought up by the other central figure, really, in this whole Brendan Sorsby saga, and that is Cody Campbell, who is the big hitter, a former college and pro athlete himself, and a proud Texas Tech grad, in his mid-40s, a billionaire. And the money, well, they make the moves when it comes to what happens with these college programs. Now more than ever, when you need big boosters to help you pay big-time players to try to compete for championships. And Campbell, well, he's a loudmouth. Let's face it. When you have that much money, you can be as loud as you want, I suppose. And we know this week, yesterday to be precise, he went on the OutKick podcast. And Campbell was saying, you know, made a direct comparison to LSU. And the LSU being called out by Campbell makes sense because LSU finished runner-up in the recruiting out of the portal of Sorsby this past offseason. And he had said, if this happened at LSU, people would say, ah, it's LSU, but it happened at Texas Tech. That's a bunch of crap. You think LSU wouldn't be getting raked over the coals? The media hates LSU. As far as having the Lane Kiffins and Will Wades of the world, there's an obvious national bias out there against those coaches and therefore against the program. And I don't think that the average media member aligns politically very well with the current governor of Louisiana or would very much like his sometimes Donald Trump-like public persona. I don't think that's unintentional either. I think that's a political move that's worked well for Governor Landry as far as attaining his goals. But just like with Donald Trump, you can say it isn't always perfect as far as your public perception. That's the risk you take. But going back to Campbell, picking LSU out, probably the wrong choice. If you wanted to go for more Teflon major powers, you wanted to say Alabama, if you wanted to say Ohio State, if Campbell would have picked one of those schools, he might have had a better argument of, oh, just imagine if it were one of them and they took the same stance. Because Texas Tech's trying to make it look like the AD statement yesterday as well, that we didn't bring this lawsuit. But it's not like you're not going to play the guy. You're not going to make your own stand and say, no, we're not going to play this $5 million quarterback that we really need if we're going to compete for a national championship, because what he did was wrong and we don't want to set a bad precedent for the sport. Instead, they're just sitting and waiting back. Waiting and see. Do I think in the end that enough of the rest of the sport is going to stand up and make sure that Texas Tech doesn't do this? Right now, I do. I feel strongly about that. Because I don't think, no matter what Ken Paxton, the Attorney General of Texas, says, or anybody else, that you can stop the Big 12 if, with their bylaws being very clear, they can rule anything at any time and make a decision against any school that may be doing something detrimental to the conference and college sports. They have that right. I don't think anything can be done to stop the Big 12 from that. I think when you talk about these private conference organizations, they have the power to police themselves properly. That's the interesting thing, too. When you have the Big Ten and the SEC basically saying, we want to spend what we want on players. We're the richest schools, the richest conferences. We'll break free if you force us to, if you absolutely force us to, because you're not going to stop us from being the powers in college sports. And the thing is, they could do that. For the same reason that Texas Tech can sanction or get sanctioned by the Big 12 itself, the members voting and saying, no, we can't have this. This is bad for the conference. I don't think Texas Tech is going to let it get to that point. I think they were willing to see this trial balloon go up and say, let's see how people react to it. And there had to be some naivete involved for them not to realize that this is completely different than everything else that's been going on in college sports the last 5 years. The integrity of the game matters. And when you have a situation where conferences can now exert their power to make the right decisions, they're not as feckless as the NCAA has become. Maybe that can be a starting point for conferences to be strong and all pass the rules they keep asking the NCAA to figure out that they can vote on and debate about it amongst themselves. Don't worry about the NCAA with that kind of policing anymore, including the money. Let the NCAA be an organizer. Let the NCAA run your championships and do everything that you have to have them do legally when it comes to helping you with the finances of the situation, right? You're dealing with those type of tax issues and whatnot. And don't break college sports. Don't break the NCAA basketball tournament, College World Series, et cetera, et cetera. That's what needs to happen here. And the Big 12 needs to step up and make it very clear to Texas Tech, we're going to sanction you to the point where you're just not competing for a football championship. And guess what? Like we talked about in the first segment tonight, what'll happen? College football playoff won't let you in even if you go 12-0. Say you don't meet the qualifications. We as a private entity, we're not the NCAA. Remember that. College football championship level play, the college football playoff is not part of the NCAA. And they'll say, hey, you're trying to do all this to be able to compete for a conference and national championship. Suddenly, the people responsible for crowning conference and national champions tell you, you're just not going to be eligible for those championships. You won't have to go as far as expelling Texas Tech from the Big 12. They'll get the picture. And then maybe we can see more power plays by these conferences going, you know, we're going to govern ourselves. Basically, kind of what the SEC and the Big 12 already want. We're going to govern ourselves the way we govern ourselves. But we're still going to stay together and have postseasons in all these sports under the CFP and the NCAA as they're currently constructed. And everybody will have the proper access and it'll be fine. Instead of worrying about protecting or reinstituting power in the failed NCAA structure or letting Congress vote on something, well, they'll screw everything up and they won't be able to come around and amend it as quickly as, guess what, conferences can do and already have had to do with the NCAA year to year with all the rapid changes since the Supreme Court decision that allowed NIL to run wild. You need that flexibility because things keep changing. It's time for the conferences to step up and accept each other's place in the pecking order. And as long as they still allow access to every championship, okay, fine. Let the SEC and Big Ten do what they want. They're going to outspend you. One way or the other, they're either outspending you with you or they're going to outspend you without you. And maybe that realization can come a little clearer with a conference, in this case, put in a bad spot like the Big 12, one of the power conferences still. Making a stand for the integrity of the sport so that all the other conferences don't have to. And we don't have to worry about that NCAA power thing or lack thereof either. 504-438-1067 is the number. 438-1067. Talk or text. 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
4: We've talked a lot about measles over the past year, but mumps has largely flown under the radar, even though it's been making a bit of a comeback as well. That's because fewer people are getting the MMR vaccine, which stands for measles, mumps, and rubella. The vaccine's been around for decades. It is effective. It is safe. What makes mumps outbreaks difficult to contain is that symptoms usually don't appear for 2 to 3 weeks after someone's been exposed. And that can make it hard to pin down where that exposure took place. And someone who is infected can transmit the virus to someone else before they are symptomatic. If you get sick, which could manifest like a run-of-the-mill respiratory virus or the telltale swelling of your cheeks and jaw, all you can really do at that point is to treat the symptoms and also isolate yourself so you don't infect anyone else. I'm Dr. Sanjay Gupta, helping you live a better life.
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1: Well, one of the relevant headlines of the day, and I'm not going to ignore the World Cup, by the way, Mexico won 2-0 over South Africa in Mexico City to open up the tournament, officially underway. More coming tonight, and of course tomorrow the United States will open up its World Cup group play. I think that start at 8 o'clock tomorrow night, if I'm not mistaken, as they will be West Coast based and take on Paraguay first in what is Group D of the tournament. But we're American football folks more than football, right? So we pay attention to things like Sean Payton, who is a really good football coach. I think we know that around here. And the Denver Broncos organization certainly appreciates his efforts so far, getting better and better each season, with last year being a 14-win campaign and good enough for the number one seed in the AFC. And as a result, even though Payton had 2 years left on his first contract with the Broncos after they acquired his rights from the Saints to coach in 2023, well, forget about those 2 years. He's got a brand new 5-year deal. Haven't seen yet what kind of money he is going to get, but I'm sure he's going to be paid amongst the best coaches in the league, if not the very best. And, well, I think you can say some of it was inheriting a roster that was pretty good, certainly better than the roster he inherited with the Saints, even though we almost forget that because of the surprising run in the return after Katrina that led to the NFC Championship game. But this is a situation where Russell Wilson, who's now out of football and into TV, wasn't the right quarterback for him, only 8 wins. Then you get 10 last year, as in 2025. And then, of course, this past season, 14. With Bo Nix, who was in no way in the category of Drew Brees. And maybe thinking he will even come close one day would be wild, but what would have happened if Nix would have been healthy for that AFC Championship game, that loss in the snow to the Patriots? We will never know, but we'll see more of Nix and Peyton together. And it's almost odd. It doesn't feel like Peyton's been gone 3 years, but the Saints have gone through so much when you look at it from the lens of what the Saints have been through. Dennis Allen having to go the interim coach route, now a year under Kellen Moore. While Denver has slowly built what was already a good foundation under Peyton, Saints have really undergone a major change that continues this offseason. Some of the remaining older leaders from that group, DeMario Davis now back with the Jets, still waiting on Cam Jordan. Kellen Moore backed up what we already knew, that there's an offer out there if Jordan wants to play for the Saints again, but right now he's not on the roster. And of course, we think Alvin Kamara is going to be around, but we're still not 100% sure, or at least not getting 100% vibes out of the Saints. So changes in New Orleans, trying to match what Peyton's already done in his new digs, Mile High. One more segment to go, 504-438-1067. I am Jude Young. 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
3: 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Just play the game one way. 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
8: Have you ever noticed that you mostly breathe through one nostril at a time? Even when you're not sick, even when your allergies aren't bothering you. The body actually switches the dominant nostril as frequently as every 2 hours while we're awake. That's according to Adam Taylor, an anatomy professor at Lancaster University in the UK. This alternating cycle is automatic. It's regulated subconsciously by the hypothalamus and the brain, he said. Your body does this to give each nostril a chance to rest and repair so they don't get too dried out, which could make it easier for pathogens and inflammation to cause damage. Now, Taylor also said studies suggest the left nostril may be more dominant, and when the right nostril is dominant, the body is in a more alert or even stressed state. Who knew? Pretty fascinating stuff. I'm Dr. Sanjay Gupta, helping you live a better life.
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1: 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You can also, while you listen, check out CrescentCitySports.com, feature on the Saints running game and how it needs to be improved for greater success this year by the great Les East and the equally great Renee Nadeau with a nice feature on Caden Ellis. Trying to fill that void, we're just talking about DeMario Davis being gone. Ellis is a different kind of linebacker, but in his second stint in New Orleans, ready to lead on the defensive side of the ball. Great to have Rudy Dixon back producing tonight. He's going to have the entire podcast of this show available in mere moments after the show. Thanks to John Sokoloff, a fantastic guest. 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It is that simple. Back with you tomorrow night to wrap up the week at 6. Until then, bye y'all.
0: 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Ticket Tonight was also presented by the Allstate Sugar Bowl, representing the best of amateur athletics. 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